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I gotta find peace of mind. 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

off we go on another musical ride. And as usual, I am opening the show with last week's Sunday service from St. James Westminster Anglican Church in Wortley Village. Father Michael Bruce and Vicar Ann Weber presided over the service. Stephen Hollowitz played the 3200 pipe pipe organ and the grand piano. He was accompanied by the St. James Westminster Choir and the congregation. So without further ado, the 10:30 a.m. May 10th Sunday service from St. James Westminster Anglican Church in Wortley Village. 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

0: Good morning, everyone. Happy Mother's Day. We've got a couple of announcements, but the first thing I'd like to do is offer our thanks to John Seisland and the whole kitchen crew for that amazing breakfast. It's always a delight, and a few people said to me that there were more people there than they expected, and that it was just wonderful to see the hall so full of conversation and connection and community. There is another announcement. Anne's got one, and Tom's got one. So Anne's going first.
1: I'm faster. We're at the 10th of May already, which means that it's time to start making some concrete plans for Gathering on the Green, which happens on June the 6th. I know many of you have been longtime volunteers. I'll be in touch soon. But if you've never been to Gathering on the Green and spent your time with us at the booth in the children's section, it is hysterical. It's a great day. So if you've ever wondered, gee, should I do something new at St. James Westminster? This is a fun one. So come and find me. And again, if you've volunteered before, you know my phone call is coming.
2: Great. Thank you. As many of you may know, the Diocesan Archives is moving from its current location below the chapel at Huron University College to St. Paul's Cathedral. I've been working as chair of the relocation task group for the last 18 months, and we're getting down to crunch time. There's two related events that I'm inviting you to participate in. We've engaged the services of M&M International to do a fundraising feasibility study for us. They've been conducting one-on-one interviews for the past 2 weeks, and tomorrow and Tuesday, they are offering online town halls. The one tomorrow is from 7 to 8 p.m. The one on Tuesday is from 12 to 1 p.m. It's not a fundraiser. It's to get information from you. Your opinion will help us to shape a future fundraising initiative. They're both online. On the front page of Huron Church News is a QR code that gives you all the information for registering for either of these two online town halls. And the second, you can imagine that it's a game of Jenga, and you just hope that the one that you pull out doesn't collapse the entire tower. The first of our three moves happens the beginning of June, June 1st. Two men in a truck are coming in, and it's very ironic because it's not the kind of move that you can get a whole bunch of guys together with pickup trucks to do the move, but ironically, Two Men and a Truck is the first moving company that we've engaged to move the furniture and the fittings. We gotta be ready for them on June 1st. So on Tuesday, the 19th of May, and Thursday, the 21st of May, we are having a packing and pizza extravaganza at Huron College to help gather together the stuff for the first move on June 1st. It won't involve any of the collections. That has to be moved by specialists. So you will need to be able to move things. We've got chairs and tables to gather together and over 200 banker's boxes of stuff that will be moving on June 1st. So just getting that stuff all organized so that when Two Men and a Truck get there on the 1st of June, we are good to go. If you have time available, you are interested, see me after church. We'd need to get a rough idea of numbers so that we have pizza for you. So tomorrow the town halls, and then next week, Tuesday and Thursday, packing and pizza. Thanks so much.
0: I cannot remember what my next announcement was. I've been thinking really hard this whole time and not paying attention to the other announcements. I can't remember what it was. So let me just say a big thank you to all of you for being here today. Congratulations to the Camp Huron Sings concert that was here yesterday. And let's get ready to do what we're here for and worship God. Please stand.

0: Hallelujah, Christ is risen.
1: Glory to thee.
0: May his grace and peace be with you. And we say together, Almighty God, to you all hearts are open, all desires known, and from you no secrets are hidden. Cleanse the thoughts of our hearts by the inspiration of your Holy Spirit, that we may perfectly love you and worthily magnify your holy name, through Christ our Lord. Amen. Merciful God, you have prepared for those who love you riches beyond imagination. Pour into our hearts such love towards you that we, loving you above all things, may obtain your promises, which exceed all that we can desire. Through Jesus Christ our Lord, who is alive and reigns with you and the Holy Spirit, one God, now and forever. Amen. Please be seated for the proclamation of Holy Scripture.
2: A reading from the Acts of the Apostles. Paul stood in front of the Areopagus and said, Athenians, I see how extremely religious you are in every way. For as I went through the city and looked carefully at the objects of your worship, I found among them an altar with the inscription, To an unknown God. What therefore you worship as unknown, this I proclaim to you. The God who made the world and everything in it, he who is Lord of the heaven and earth, does not live in shrines made by human hands, nor is he served by human hands, as though he needed anything, since he himself gives to all mortals life and breath and all things. From one ancestor he made all nations to inhabit the whole earth, and he allotted the times of their existence and the boundaries of the places where they would live, so that they would search for God and perhaps grope for him and find him, though indeed he is not far from each one of us. For in him we live and move and have our being. As even some of your own poets have said, for we too are his offspring. Since we are God's offspring, we ought not to think that the deity is like gold or silver or stone, an image formed by the art and imagination of mortals. While God has overlooked the times of human ignorance, now he commands all people everywhere to repent, because he has fixed a day on which he will have the world judged in righteousness by a man whom he has appointed, and all this he has given assurance to all by raising him from the dead. The word of the Lord. Thanks be to God.

0: The Lord be with you.
1: And also with you.
0: The Holy Gospel of our Lord Jesus Christ according to John.
1: Glory to you, Lord Jesus Christ.
0: Jesus said, "If you love me, you will keep my commandments, and I will ask the Father, and he will give you another advocate to be with you forever. This is the Spirit of truth, whom the world cannot receive because it neither sees him nor knows him. You know him because he abides with you, and he will be in you. I will not leave you orphaned. I am coming to you. In a little while, the world will no longer see me, but you will see me because I live. You also will live. On that day, you will know that I am in my Father, and you in me, and I in you. They who have my commandments and keep them are those who love me, and those who love me will be loved by my Father, and I will love them and reveal myself to them." The Gospel of Christ.
1: Praise to you, Lord Jesus Christ.

0: May the words of my lips and the meditation of all our hearts be acceptable in your sight, O Lord, our strength and our Redeemer. Amen. Please be seated. How many of you enjoy people watching? Oh yeah, there's some hands. One of my favorite activities that I used to do with my mom would be going to a mall somewhere, a market, kind of like the Covent Garden Market, and just people watch. And make up the stories about what people that we're seeing and what their backstory was. We'd be wildly wrong, of course, but it was a great and wonderful activity. People are fascinating and interesting. And we catch a glimpse of Paul doing just that. Paul has such a unique story. He originally was extremely religious, persecuted this new movement coming up called the Christians, encountered Jesus, and that changed him. He encountered something real and profound in which he went out to share with others. And in our first reading today, we encounter Paul in the middle of the city of Athens. Athens was a trade route. It was the crossing point and the crossroads of so many things. It was the point where Egyptian trade would come in. There were Roman connections, there were Hellenistic connections, there were Eastern connections. It was all happening in the city of Athens. And as Paul is going around, he's people watching. He's looking to see, how do these people do it? And he would see the Temple of Athena up on the hill, the goddess of wisdom. And he'd watch them do animal sacrifices. And he'd see the Temple of Mars, the god of war. And he'd watch them do offerings and sacrifices of money. He would see religions from the Egyptian area. He would be watching all of these things around. And then he sees something that he can work with. He sees an altar to an unknown god. And when he begins, the people around probably expect to hear, oh, here's something that we should bow down and worship. Here's another way to do it. And there's something very human about wanting to point towards some specific object, something tangible and physical that you can hold on to and say, this is special. We use silver and gold chalices when we give out communion. There are relics throughout the Catholic world that people venerate and kiss. And you might know that I'm a huge church nerd. And just recently I bought a copy of one of those relics. It's the Spear of Destiny, supposedly the spear that pierced Jesus' side. And in it has been inlaid a nail from the true cross. And the real one is lying in some church in Italy somewhere, where people go down and they venerate it and they kiss it. It's somehow supposed to bring them closer to God. It's a really cool thing, and I'm going to definitely hang it on my wall. And maybe we should put it as a banner for St. James and have St. James' banner and parade it around. Wouldn't that be fun and great? This thing is so cool. But Paul does the unexpected thing. Instead of seeing a relic of Jesus or something like that, he says, no, it's not about the stuff. It's not about the way we do it. It's not about the beautiful stained glass windows or the silver chalices or the artificial replica of the Spear of Destiny. That is not what brings you closer to God. What brings you closer to God is recognizing that we are in relationship with one another. In Athens, there were strict class divides. There were the Greeks, there were the Jews, there were the Egyptians, and they all had it their own way, and their own way was right. Paul's message is that we are brothers and sisters. We are siblings. And the call to the people was not to be self-righteous and make your way the only way, but to repent. Repenting is hard, but what it does is it restores relationship. When I make merciless fun of Anne, sometimes it is meet and right for me to say I'm sorry and for her to accept it.
1: I usually believe him.
0: But is that repentance that restores relationship? And we recognize that God isn't in gold or silver. God is in the relationships that we have in this world. In our gospel, Jesus tells us that he's not abandoning us. He's sending an advocate, a Holy Spirit, who will be with us. And that's not just us of 2,000 years ago. It's us of today, sitting in this place. Each one of us is invited into relationship with God and with one another. And this is such an appropriate reading on Mother's Day. Because there's nothing quite like a mother's love. Nothing quite so unconditional. Nothing quite so warm and special. Nothing quite so missed when it's gone or absent or not given. A mother's love reflects the love that God has for this whole world. We say God the Father, but we know God's not a dude hanging out on a cloud somewhere. God's love, that beautiful, selfless love, is reflected in mothers all around us. It's reflected 2,000 years ago, and it's reflected today by the company that we keep, by recognizing that we are called to repent, and by that I mean repair relationships, restore bridges. Give God's love a chance to shine in a dark world. And no matter how cool my spear of destiny is, it can

0: and born of the Virgin Mary. He suffered under Pontius Pilate, was crucified, died, and was buried. He descended to the dead. On the third day he rose again. He ascended into heaven and is seated at the right hand of the Father. He will come again to judge the living and the dead. I believe in the Holy Spirit, the Holy Catholic Church, the communion of saints, the forgiveness of sins, the resurrection of the body, and the life everlasting. Amen. I'd invite the congregation to adopt a position of prayer for the prayers of the people.
1: Prayers of the people. Risen Lord,
2: fill our hearts with Easter joy.
1: Love of the Father, love of the Son, abide in your church. Pour out your Holy Spirit of truth and challenge the narrowness of our vision and charity. We join our praises with all who worship and adore you, whether known or unknown. Risen Lord,
2: fill our hearts with Easter joy.
1: Loving Father, you challenge the structures of the world with a justice that reaches beyond self-interest. Hold before us the standard of true peace. Keep us faithful to the ways of your commandments. Risen Lord,
2: fill our hearts with Easter joy.
1: Loving Son, you challenge us with a new standard to live by. Confront us with the consequences of our actions and lead us to repentance. Restore in all people the image of your glory. Risen Lord,
2: fill our hearts with Easter joy.
1: Loving Spirit, breathe upon your frail ones your life-restoring presence. In our church community, we pray for Gerhard, Imelda, Cheryl, Charles and family, Jeff, Curtis, Brian, Kathy, Mary, Karen, Donna, Terry. Raise us up to sing of your goodness and mercy. Risen Lord,
2: fill our hearts with Easter joy.
1: 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Bring all the departed to the place of refreshment and peace. Bring us to share in the life you give. Risen Lord,
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0: My dear friends in Christ, God is steadfast in love and infinite in mercy. God welcomes sinners and invites them to his table. Let us confess our sins, confident in God's forgiveness. Most merciful God, we confess that we have sinned against you in thought, word, and deed, by what we have done and by what we have left undone. We have not loved you with our whole heart. We have not loved our neighbors as ourselves. We are truly sorry and we humbly repent. For the sake of your Son, Jesus Christ, have mercy on us and forgive us, that we may delight in your will and walk in your ways. To the glory of your name. Amen. Almighty God, have mercy upon you, pardon and deliver you from all your sins, confirm and strengthen you in all goodness, and keep you in eternal life through Jesus Christ our Lord. Amen. Would the congregation please stand? After his resurrection, our Lord Jesus Christ appeared to his disciples. He said to them, "My peace I give to you, my peace I leave with you." Let us share that peace. Christ's peace with one another. The peace of the Lord be always with you.

God of glory, accept all we offer you this day and bring us to that eternal city of love and light where Christ is King. We ask this in his name. Amen. The Lord be with you. Lift up your hearts. Let us give thanks to the Lord our God. Blessed are you, gracious God, creator of heaven and earth. We give you thanks and praise for the glorious resurrection of your Son, Jesus Christ, our Lord. For he is the true Paschal Lamb who has taken away the sin of the world. By his death, he destroyed death. And by his rising to life again, he has won for us eternal life. Therefore, joining our voices with the whole company of heaven, we sing our joyful hymn of praise to proclaim the glory of your name.

0: We give thanks to you, Lord our God, for the goodness and love you have made known to us in creation, in calling Israel to be your people, in your word spoken through the prophets, and above all, in the word made flesh, Jesus, your Son. For in these last days you sent him to be incarnate from the Virgin Mary, to be the Savior and Redeemer of the world. In him you have delivered us from evil and made us worthy to stand before you. In him you have brought us out of error into truth, out of sin into righteousness, out of death into life. On the night he was handed over to suffering and death, a death he freely accepted, our Lord Jesus Christ took bread. And when he had given thanks to you, he broke it and gave it to his disciples and said, "Take, eat. This is my body, which is given for you. Do this for the remembrance of me." After supper, he took the cup of wine, and when he had given thanks, he gave it to them and said, "Drink this, all of you. This is my blood of the new covenant, which is shed for you and for many for the forgiveness of sins. Whenever you drink it, do this for the remembrance of me." Therefore, Father, according to his command, we remember his death, we proclaim his resurrection, we await his coming in glory, and we offer our sacrifice of praise and thanksgiving to you, Lord of all, presenting to you from your creation this bread and this wine. We pray you, gracious God, to send your Holy Spirit upon these gifts, that they may be the sacrament of the body of Christ and his blood of the new covenant. Unite us to your Son in his sacrifice, that we, made acceptable in him, may be sanctified by the Holy Spirit. In the fullness of time, reconcile all things in Christ and make them new, and bring us to that city of light where you dwell with all your children, through Jesus Christ our Lord, the firstborn of all creation, the head of the church, and the author of our salvation, by whom and with whom and in whom, in the unity of the Holy Spirit, all honor and glory are yours, Almighty Father, now and forever.
1: Amen.
0: And now, as our Savior Christ has taught us, we are bold to say, Lord, we died with you on the cross.
1: Now we are raised to new life.
0: We were buried in your tomb.
1: Now we share in your resurrection.
0: Live in us, that we may live in you. The gifts of God for the people of God.
1: Thanks be to God.

0: Let us stand and continue in prayer. Father, you restored us to life by raising your Son from death. May we who receive this sacrament always be strengthened to do your will. In the name of Jesus Christ, the risen Lord.
1: Amen.
0: Glory to God. May the God of peace, who brought again from the dead our Lord Jesus, the great shepherd of the sheep, by the blood of the eternal covenant, equip you with everything good that you may do his will, working in you that which is pleasing in his sight, through Jesus Christ, to whom be glory forever and ever. And the blessing of God Almighty, Father, Son, and Holy Spirit, be upon you this day and always.

And there you have the May 10th Sunday service from St. James Westminster Anglican Church in Wortley Village. Stay tuned for... Oh, Diana, do you have anything to say this week?

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1: Western was...
2: 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Because okay, like, Western was the name of the university that I went to, the University of Western Ontario. 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
1: No one's ever heard of that in their lifetime. 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
0: Welcome to the musical-themed part of Radio Free London. Me, John the Night Bat, carrying you through this mid-May Monday morning. I'm going to start off with a new field recording. A few weeks ago, I featured the Chaluminati Ensemble at St. Paul's Anglican Cathedral downtown, and through that experience, found out about their Tuesday noon concert series. So I had a chat with St. Paul's music director, Lawrence Williams, and went to check out last week's concert. And it looked like I could pretty much record it the same way that I did the Chaluminati concert. So I got permission from Lawrence to record this last Tuesday's concert. And I got lucky with this one. It wasn't just skill that pulled this great recording out. I was expecting a pianist and a violin, and I ended up with piano, organ, accordion, and singing, and only brought two microphones, and one of the mic stands I brought was short, but I was able to cobble something together, and you will hear the end result. It turns out that I knew one of the musicians, Angus Sinclair, whom I've recorded a couple of times before. At one point, he was the music director at St. Paul's Cathedral, and he was performing with August Debussy on vocals and piano. So you will hear Angus on piano, Angus on the cathedral's pipe organ, August on piano while Angus is playing the accordion, and of course, Autumn's awesome singing. So off we go to St. Paul's Cathedral for a noonday concert here on Radio Free London.
4: Ladies and gentlemen, welcome to Lunchtime Live. My name is Lawrence Williams. I'm the Director of Music at St. Paul's Cathedral. There's a couple of people around today I would just like to point out to you. In case you don't know who they are, the man in the very jazzy shirt just here is in fact our wonderful Dean, Kevin George. So please take all spiritual matters to him. And the lovely lady who's been organising everything, who you probably met last week when I was away, and she introduced the concert, is Arla Krivov, who's just at the back there giving you a wave. So that's Arla, who's been doing a lot of the organisation this time. It's a real delight today to introduce Angus and Autumn. Angus, as some of you will know, is director of music in this cathedral. And as you'll see from his playing today, he made some fairly big boots for me to fill. Autumn sings with a variety of groups around Ontario, including St. John's and Laura, where they have a very fabulous and fine 16-voice professional choir on their Sunday mornings. And we're really delighted to have them here presenting what's going to be a very eclectic programme, including piano, organ, and I'm told, accordion. Please, afterwards, if you are so generously minded and would like to donate to the series, that really helps us. The Paul C. Fund have helped us a long way to help pay musicians properly, but this series relies on your help still, and indeed next year, where we want to run a choral festival, and we have some invites for people from abroad to come, we do need some, let's say, head of steam when it comes to a fund for that, so that the church might allow us to do it. So please keep donating generously. Today we actually have a flashy new donation box over there made from former pews in this cathedral. And there are envelopes next to there where you can drop cash in as well. Or more ideally, if you're dropping cash, there's baskets at the back. We take it in many, many ways, as long as it's money. Thank you so much, and I'd like to, with no further ado, introduce Angus and Autumn to the stage.

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I forgot to say, there's a bonus round of Lunchtime Live. So we have next week a wonderful violinist from Cheer and her pianist coming, and they're going to be doing opera best hits on the violin. So that would just be a good toe-tapping, smiling afternoon. Do come for that. And then the week after, something very, very exciting indeed. The Canadian Renaissance Music Summer School, which some of you may know, a group of three or four professionals who bring in 10 scholars, who then bring in about 50 members, who all sing music from anything about 1300 through to about 1650 and nowhere beyond. And they normally give a recital on the Tuesday to just their members as part of the course. And I've encouraged them to come and give it to us as well. So next week, we've got some violin and opera. The week after that, please, please do. That's one definitely not to be missed, like today. I mean, today was not to be missed, and this one also not to be missed. Unlike today, it's different. And there will be some fantastic singing from the tutors of the Canadian Renaissance Music Summer School. Do come to that. Do please invite friends. Something I've mentioned a couple of times. Go to a friend and tell them how good this is. Follow that up by telling them there's a free lunch. And I promise one of those two things will make them smile and come. And you are our best advocates for people coming here. And sadly, missed today, the next two will be real, real highlights of the season. So please do come to that. So I'd say we're also in the process of planning some extra concerts for June and early July, which will be evenings, most likely on a Tuesday, at 6:06. You ask why such a special time? Street parking is free from 6, and it's about 6 minutes from the nearest street park to here, so we'll give you a bit more time for that. That's going to be a real mix of performers, actually. Some will be classical, some will not. I promise there's not going to be any drum kits. But beyond that, we're not telling you. We want you to come and find out. So that's all coming up. But please invite some friends for next week. It'll be really, really lovely to have lots more people over here in the next couple of weeks. And I think the least we can do is give a final round of applause for Angus Norton.

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0: Welcome to part three of Radio Free London. Me, John the Night Bat, carrying you through this mid-May Monday morning. For the remainder of the show, I will feature not a Radio Free London reprise, or, as I've lately been doing, a Radio Free London remake. This one will be a Radio Free London remix. One of the traditions I have is building and refining musical themes over the years, and this will be one of them. It's an easy formula to fill. The theme for the remainder of the show will simply be spring. And as far as I know, I have reused this playlist about a half a dozen times since 2006. And each time I reuse it, I would add a song or two, or rearrange them, or in this case, completely rearrange the songs in my spring folder. So spring being an upbeat, happy time, that will generally be the theme of the music that you will hear. And the prelude that you just heard, Lighthouse with Sunny Days, says it all. So off we go to spring 2026 here on Radio Free London.
1: Does anybody have a list?
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3: He's got the grocery list.
1: Yeah.
4: This is a religious song about a man's intimate experience with something very intimate to him.
1: The real vicarious, by two.
5: Very interesting.
4: It's about a tractor and... Well, that's one of the elements of it, anyway. It's about a specific tractor. This is not a wild hallucination by any means. Oh, no, it is based on straight, hard cash fact. Yes, this tractor is not an ordinary tractor, though. It's a 1940 John Deere tractor. And it's got two tanks. It's got, like, one for gasoline. And you start it on gasoline, and as soon as it gets warmed up, you whip her over on this other tank that's burning stove oil, and you stand back, there's about 8-foot explosions and flames. But the real feature that it has is that it's a 2-cylinder tractor. Okay.
1: Towards the end where the tractor's supposed to come in, make tractor sounds.
6: He's quite mad, you know.
4: I've got a rusty plow and I don't know how, but

0: And there you have our first set of Spring 2026 music, starting off with Stratford's own Perth County Conspiracy from way back when, the late 60s and early 70s, with off their 2-album live release, Perth County Conspiracy Does Not Exist. After that, Gordon Lightfoot with Early Morning Rain. Neil Young was up after that, and Dance, Dance, Dance. Stan Rogers, maybe a happy song for the maid. We heard The Maid on the Shore. London Celtic rock band Ushka Baha were up after that with Rod and Reel, and some of those members went on to form this band, The Gurriers, finishing off the set with Wasteland.
1: These days at your local Legion, we're marching to the beat of a different drum. 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
1: 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And we started off this second set of Spring 2026 music with the Allman Brothers Band and Rambling Man. After that, Crosby, Stills & Nash with Pre-Road Downs. Nick Drake followed them with Pink Moon. Canada's own Katie Lang was up after that with Barefoot. And a local musician after that, Ian Gifford, with an original tune called Own Sense of Peace. Ian Gifford and I shared a folk show. We hosted alternating weeks for the folk slot on Wednesday evening. After that, we heard Simon and Garfunkel with Me and Julio Down by the Schoolyard. The band was up after that with Up on Cripple Creek. And we finished off with another local musician, Paul Langille, and the Teddy Bears Picnic.
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4: Mama's Broke is a folk duo based in Halifax, Nova Scotia. In 2018, they opened the Home County Music and Art Festival. This time, Mama's Broke play the historic Aeolian Hall on Friday, May 22nd, performing songs from their latest album, Reunion. CBC calls their music based in folk tradition, but very much steeped in today's crises. This is a rare stop in London for Mama's Broke, and you don't want to miss it. 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

fire roaring at my back. As she disappeared, but soon she returned. In her hand was a bottle of wine, in the other a glass. She poured some of the wine from the bottle into the

0: Back with you on Radio Free London, me, Jonathan Eitbat, carrying you through this mid-May Monday morning. And we started off this third set of Spring 2026 music with Donovan and Three Kingfishers. After that, Jesse Colin Young and the Youngbloods with Sure Babe. The Small Faces were up after that with Ichiku Park, and I've actually been to Ichiku Park in San Francisco. Eric Burden and War were up after that with Spill the Wine, and then a classic spring and summer tune, I guess you could say, Van Morrison with Moon Dance. A real oldie from 1967 after that, with the Lemon Pipers and Green Tambourine. And we finished off that set with Magna Carta and Spinning Wheels of Time.
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0: We started off set four of Spring 2026 music with David Cousins and the Straubs, and the title track from their LP, The Witchwood. The Doobie Brothers were up after that from their LP, The Captain and Me, with Natural Thing. Three Dog Night was up after that with Shambhala. And then we had Kim Mitchell, the lead singer of Max Webster. From his solo LP, we heard Patio Lanterns. After that, you heard Jefferson Airplane with Martha, and Martha and the Muffins out of Toronto in the early 80s with Echo Beach. And we finished off with Rush and Closer to the Heart.
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0: And there you have set five of spring 2026 music, starting off with The Doors and I Looked at You. Mark Bolan and T-Rex was up after that with Jeepster. We had Move with I Can Hear the Grass Grow, a little bit of psychedelia there. U2 was up after that with Beautiful Day. Brian Ferry and Roxy Music was up after that with Do the Strand. And we finished off with Canadian band The Spoons with Nova Heart.
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0: And there you have our sixth set of spring 2026 music, starting off with Mott the Hoople and All the Young Dudes. Another local band was up after that with the Gandharvas and The First Day of Spring. And yet another local band, The Others, followed that with a song called Tide. Jack Bruce, the bassist for the supergroup Cream from a solo album, was up after that with He the Richmond. And we finished off with a song called Equinox. I'm going to make this the end of part three of Radio Free London for podcast purposes. Stay tuned for part four.
1: 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A UFO!
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Welcome to part 4 of Radio Free London and part 2 of Spring 2026 Music. You just heard John Mayall from his 1971 LP, USA Union, and Took the Car, just a happy song about being free. So off we go to part 2 of Spring 2026 Music here on Radio Free London.

0: And there you have set 7 of Spring 2026 music, starting off with The Who and Magic Bus. Just another happy song. The 13th Floor Elevators were up after that with Levitation. Lou Reed and The Velvet Underground followed that with Rock and Roll. And then a band called Tomorrow with My White Bicycle, about the first LSD trip. John Kay and Steppenwolf followed that with Born to be Wild, and we finished off with Ozzy Osbourne and Black Sabbath with Spiral Architect.
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0: Back with you on Radio Free London, me John the Night Bat, carrying you through this mid-May Monday morning. We started off this set of progressive rock and jazz with Pink Floyd from their album Umaguma or Umaguma, depending on where you're coming from. We heard Grantchester Meadows. After that, REM with Saturn Return. The Moody Blues were up after that. From their Days of Future Past LP, we heard Lunch Break and Peak Hour. And Yes was up after that with Perpetual Change. And we finished off with a little bit of jazz fusion and Romantic Warrior with Majestic Dance.
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old hometown, it looks the same. 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And it was a good to touch the green, green grass of home. 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Yeah, on and on we're gonna walk at daybreak, and again I'll touch the green, green grass of home. Yes, they've all come to see me down by the reaching, smiling sweetly, yeah, as they lay me neath the

0: 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We started off set 9 of Spring 2026 music with a local band, Lot 49, and Never O'Clock. After that, local musician, Robbie Antone, with Key to the Highway. And from Toronto, the Jeff Healey Band, and See the Light. A local pioneer in electronic music was up after that, Anthony H., as simply H., and a song called Flowers. And then a prolific local musician, 1,000 Dead Rock Stars, with another song called Flower. John Otway was up after that with The Green, Green Grass of Home, a very interesting version of that tune. And Mike E. Smith of The Fall finished that off with a favorite of mine of theirs, Totally Wired.
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0: For our 10th set of Spring 2026 music, you heard ZZ Top starting things off with Low Rider, and then we heard an epic piece when Peter Green was with Fleetwood Mac. We heard Rattlesnake Shake.
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back with you one more time here on Radio Free London. Me, John the Night Bat, having carried you through this mid-May Monday morning in this last set of Spring 2026 music. We heard the Jarvis Street Review with Dorian starting things off, and then a piece from an early Vangelis album called Aphrodite's Child, 666. And from that double album set, we heard All the Seats Were Occupied. So tune in next week, same bat time, same bat channel. Night Bat out.

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Anine Kinoea, Wabshkamikaze Manitou Manitou and Unquain Dijnakaz. Hello everyone, I am White Eagle Spirit Star Woman. We started with Derek Miller with Music is the Medicine, and we heard David Campbell with Thanksgiving Song. 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This is Donna Merrow and Kim Oost with Broken Hearts.

We heard Don Amaro and Kim Oost with Broken Hearts and Mimi Obonsawin with How Long. 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

26, he flipped a switch, pulled himself out of a ditch. 27, he had a plan, stand up tall and be a man. 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

Jack Coda. Resurgence. This song is dedicated to everybody in the physical world, everyone in the spirit world, and everything else in between. Thank you, Creator.

0: We heard Julian Taylor with 100 Proof, Diggin' Roots with She Calls Me, and Jacoda with Tobacco Down, Prayers Up. 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

We heard Logan Stats with Running Like the River, Delana Gale Bowen with Looking Back, The North Sound with Between the Ditches, and Najuan with Land of Skoden. Continuing on with the best of Music is the Medicine, Volume 5, this is Asanabi with We Were Here.

0: We heard Asa Nabi with We Were Here, Thea Hopkins with Down by the Water, and Sandy Schofield with Faith. 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

0: We heard Archie Roach with Get Back to the Land, Leonard Sumner with Retrospect, Morgan Toney with Kojua, and Izque with Little Star. 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
0: 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This is Kaylee Jade with Beneath the Lies.

We heard Kaylee Jade with Beneath the Lies, Quanah Style with Beat of My Heart, Gleam with Come On, and Electric Religious with Paralyzed. Continuing on with the best of Music is the Medicine, Volume 5, this is The Johnnies with Your Girl.

We heard the Johnnies with Your Girl, Lacey Hill with Set Me Free, and Relic Kings with Leading Me Astray. Chimi Gwech for joining me on Music is the Medicine, Best of Volume 5. It's that time again. Onaguahe Bamapi. Until next time, we'll see you somewhere down the crazy river.

You know, where people play games with the night. 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I followed the sound of a jukebox coming from up the levee. All of a sudden, I could hear somebody whistling from right behind me. 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

0: Wait, did you hear that?
1: 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She said, you like it now.

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1: What's in it for me? I earn 46 laughs an hour. I invest in unbreakable bonds. I help 15 girls believe in themselves. 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
9: For our last question this round, what is it called when you play a show that's been played before where the dates and times may not line up when played today? 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

0: in our league that I was pretty happy about. That was a good one for me. But because the time we played Windsor before, it was a beatdown for me on defense. But so I was happy to get that big block on him.
1: Was that the game in January, the first game back? I think you had like six blocks.
0: Yeah, it was our first game.
1: You had like six blocks in that game.
0: Yeah, I did. Yeah, I had quite a few blocks in that game.
1: I think that started maybe a little string for you that where you had multiple double-digit games and points as well. Was that like what kind of ignited that first, 2026 push for you?
0: I think I just came in like after the Christmas break, like knowing that there was an opportunity for me to like give like valuable minutes like on the offensive end and be able to like contribute for my team. And like our coach Brad Campbell, he's like a very smart coach, and he like put me in a lot of good opportunities to be able to score, and like he trusted me and he let me like go out and work.
1: And then, going from high school to being an OUA all rookie team member and a Mustangs rookie of the year nominee, it's a huge jump. At what point in the season did you realize, okay, I really belong here. I really belong at this level.
0: I felt like, at the start, like training camp was a little bit difficult, but then after that, once I started to get my footing, I was like, oh, like I can compete with these guys. Like they might be a little bit stronger and bigger than me right now, but like I can definitely like compete, like, and like I feel like around like once we started playing like our first few our first few preseason games, that's when I really started to feel like I belong here and like I can do this,
1: I mean, you started high school as well during the pandemic era. How did you stay motivated to stay in basketball as a young buck and keep your game sharp when the whole world seemed to stop?
0: Yeah, for me, ever since I was a kid, I loved basketball. Like, I would watch all the Raptors games, like, with my dad, and I'd, like, dress up, like, as NBA players for every, like, Halloween. So, like, it wasn't really much of, like, an option for me. You know, like, I always kind of knew that I wanted to keep playing basketball. And through COVID, I was lucky that I had the opportunity to, like, continue to play basketball with, a basketball team in London called Team Compass. It's a basketball program, but they like continue to run through COVID, so I was lucky to have that opportunity, which led to me going to a prep school the year after in London.
1: Yeah, you played at Crestwood Prep, which is a known basketball powerhouse, especially on the women's side. Aaliyah Edwards went there just before you got there, and Toby Fournier was there at around the same time that you are, and now she's tearing it up at Duke. First of all, did you cross paths a lot with Toby when she was around?
0: Yeah, me and Toby were good friends. We used to like train together sometimes too, like because we were both big, so we would like train a lot together at Crestwood. But yeah, me and Toby are good friends. Still keeps up to date with her from time to time.
1: And then, what about the training and the prestige at Crestwood prepared you for the next step up to collegiate basketball?
0: Yeah, Crestwood was a good place to help prepare me with, especially the like academic side too. It helped like learn how to like balance the basketball with school, because it's a pretty high academic school, and we had a very heavy basketball load as well at Crestwood, with practicing like every day of the week, kind of like what we do at Western. They'd be like after like you're done your school day, and you got to like kind of find time to do your homework and stuff. So it really did help prepare me to like succeed at Western.
1: And then you did a one final year before you did went to Western at another school. What was that team like? What was that year like for your final year of high school?
0: Yeah, so I was at Fort Erie last year, and it was a great year. Like, it was with some of the guys that I played with when I was younger, too. Like, we all went to the school together for our last year, and it was a lot of fun. We were one of the best teams in the country. We only lost, I think, 3 games on the season last year. We got to play against somebody who's going to get drafted to the NBA next year, which is pretty cool. His name's AJ DeBant, so we got to play against him a couple times, which was cool, and it was a fun year.
1: And then what was the recruiting process like when you were deciding where to spend the next 4 years of your life?
0: Yeah, so out of high school, like I was talking to a couple Division I schools and a couple Division II schools. I had a few Division II offers and a bunch of like JUCO offers, but I ended up like opting into staying like home. Like I'm a London guy, so I'm born and raised in Thorndale, just outside of London. And I decided that I

0: wanted to come home because I've been away from home for 3 years for high school for prep basketball. So I decided I wanted to come home, and I liked what Brad Campbell was running around here, so I was more than happy to come home.
1: And every freshman has to pay their dues. What was your most rookie moment this year? Did you have to carry bags? Did you get pranked? Did somebody leave a fish in your locker or something like that?
0: We actually got pretty lucky. Our older guys were pretty nice to us this year. We just had to get the balls from our locker room, and since me and Joe Bagley was hurt, we're both from London, and we had cars. We had to drive all our vets home after practice, which
1: Okay.
0: wasn't too bad.
1: I guess you got some good bonding time there, like talking to each other in the car and stuff like
0: Yeah,
1: that.
0: for sure. It was kind of nice. It wasn't too bad at all.
1: Nice, nice. What were those weekends away like? I remember being on the football team for Western from 2016 to 2019, and there would be karaoke on the bus. But for the basketball team, what were some of the most memorable moments of the year off the court and away from home?
0: Yeah, I mean, me and Joe, we got really close this year, just being like two rookies, and we got a dress this year, which was a lot of fun, and we got to play a lot this year. So we would always have to share a seat on the bus because we were the two rookies. So we ended up just talking a lot, and we got really close, and that was a lot of fun. And we had a couple karaoke days too. Me and Joe, we would whip it out, but some of the older guys were not a big fan, but it's all good. What can you do? But yeah, I'd say our trip to North Bay was pretty fun this year. It was a long trip though, but it was fun. We got two big wins too out there against Laurentian and Nipissing, which were fun, and it just helped make the whole trip a little bit better, you know?
1: Yeah, I saw on the video posted by the team's Instagram account where everyone, or almost everyone on the roster, said you and Joe had the best bromance on the team. I think Joeyn is what the pairing was called. What makes you two have such good chemistry?
0: It's funny, I've known Joe for so long, we both played against each other growing up, but we never were really too close. We just kind of knew of each other. If we saw each other, we'd say hi. But then when we both came to Western, it's kind of funny, we were hanging out on homecoming, and then we just started talking. We were like, dang, we're pretty similar. We just kind of started realizing we had so much stuff in common, and then ever since then we just became super close, and just all happened from there.
1: Collegiate sports are known for their traditions. That's what makes these sports unique to the pros. What's your favorite tradition on your team? Whether it's something you guys do at practice or games or on the bus to away games, what's your favorite that you can think of?
0: That's a good question. It's hard. We don't really have too many traditions. We just I can't really think of any right now.
1: There was one video. I don't know if it was a tradition or a one-off thing, but there was a video of Coach Brad Campbell bringing in some sort of bag after practice, and there was like Kraft dinner in it.
0: Oh, that's right. You're right. Okay, yeah, that's a good one. Every Wednesday night, Brad would come in with a mysterious gray bag or brown bag. You don't know what's in the bag, and then he just puts it down on the court after practice, and he'll be like, first one to make a shot from here gets the bag. And the first week was Kraft dinner. The next week was like applesauce or something. Then the next week, I won that one, and it was a bag of chips, candy, a nice drink. It was pretty. It was not bad. It was kind of like a fun thing to do after practice.
1: What was the chip brand? Do you remember what it was?
0: Yeah, I got sweet chili heat Doritos,
1: Is
0: so it's
1: that your number one?
0: good for me. Yeah,
1: Nice.
0: I'm a big
1: Was the
0: fan.
1: candy was that like a specific brand, or was it just like general stuff?
0: Oh, I don't remember. I remember I gave some of it away, but it was good. I can't remember what it was though, but it was some good stuff. It was some quality candy.
1: Now, is there any vet in particular that really helped in your development this season?
0: I feel like all of our vets helped in different ways. Tiny was a great leader. It was good to play against Ty Cody because we're both big men, and I learned a lot from him because he's another big that I gotta go against every day. You know what I mean? And he's the guy who led the OUA in field goal percentage, so it was nice seeing him every day too, and seeing what goes on, you know? And Mateo was also a great leader, just how hard he works every day and how he never takes a day off and how hard he goes, and Imran just showing his IQ and stuff. It's just, they're all like helpful in different ways, you know?
1: Yeah, and you also mentioned earlier how Brad Campbell is a very smart coach. I remember when I was I was ending my football career at Western, and I was going towards working with the Gazette, and I was the basketball and volleyball beat reporter for the Gazette, and I would go to all the basketball games, and he's always had a reputation for being a very intense personality on the court, someone who looks like you just don't want to really piss off, very similar to my former coach, Greg Marshall. Can you tell people what he's really like behind closed doors? Do you have any funny stories with him?
0: He's not as bad as he seems like in a game. In the game, is that's his peak. That's when you're going to see him the most mad, because most of the time we're just not executing the offense like he wants us to, and we're just like going off script from what he wants. So then he'll get a little angry. But in practice, he's a pretty calm guy, actually, surprisingly, like from what you'd see like in games. But yeah, he's a good coach, nice guy. Funny stories with Brad. That's a hard one. I don't want to get in trouble here. So, not too many. I'm trying to think. Oh, it was like this is just like more of like a fun like team bonding story. Like he has like all the guys over to his like house at the start of the year, at the end of training camp every year, and it's kind of like a fun experience, just like hanging out with like your new teammates and stuff at your like coach's house, and just kind of showing that like he's a person too, you know?
1: Yeah, that's always really good when coaches are able to, you know, show their human side when they're, you know, compassionate and not just, you know, screaming and yelling all the time. During a game, do you think he's usually more upset or more yelling more at the ref or more yelling more at you guys?
0: That's hard. It's torn. He does like to get in the ref's ears a lot, though, but depends on the game. Depends. If we're executing, it's going to be at the refs for sure. Like if we're doing what he wants us to do, he'll be on our side going at the refs the whole time. But then sometimes if we're just not executing at all, not listening to what he's saying, then it's like the refs aren't going to save you guys. It's like this is on you guys.
1: Who are some of the other coaches from your past who you want to shout out, who are part of the reason why you're where you are right now?
0: Yeah, I definitely say Dave Brown. That's my first ever basketball coach. I definitely want to show him out. He kind of like helped just like guide me even to this day. Like I still go and talk to him all the time, and he still like helps me out. Still get in the gym with him from time to time. Jay Lawrence is another guy who helped me out a lot throughout the years. Still get in the gym with him, and he always is out there for advice. Both these guys are always there to help me. And I'd say Steve Houston, who's my last like high school coach. He helped me out a lot, just like helped teach me a lot about the game, you know, and get me ready for university, especially.
1: A lot of fans and media get caught up with some of the more on-court stats and accolades, but what's something unique about you that people wouldn't know just by watching you play? What are the secret lives of Owen Urquhart?
0: I can play the trumpet. That is one of my secret talents. I can juggle.
1: Do you have the trumpet somewhere here?
0: It's in the basement now.
1: I was going to ask you to play it.
0: Oh, yeah. I don't know if it's still as good as it used to be, but as a kid, I was pretty good. My grandpa he's a big like musician, so he kind of taught me how to play and stuff as a kid.
1: And you said you're a juggler as well?
0: Yeah, a little bit. I kind of just learned. Like, I was kind of bored in my room one day, and I just started, like, just trying to learn, and eventually it just kind of clicked.
1: Nice.
0: Yeah.
1: I kind of want to go back quickly to the Western recruiting. What made Western, you know, the big place to go? When did Western appear in your head for, you know, places to play basketball after your high school career?
0: Yeah, so I started talking to Coach Brad when I was in grade 12, so before my fifth year of high school, and it was kind of just more like introductory stuff. It was like one of the first universities I'd talked to, especially like I think it was the first U-Sport school I'd talked to, and it was kind of like talking, and then I was like, yeah, I'm interested in coming, especially because like a hometown guy, and I love the campus too. Like it's a beautiful school. And like both of my parents went to Western as well. Like my dad played volleyball at Western back in the day, so it's kind of like there's a little bit of family ties here as well. But yeah, and then last year I was kind of like torn between a couple of schools. I was torn between like Carleton, TMU, and Western, and those were kind of like my main three that I was thinking about. And I don't know, it kind of came down to I liked Brad, and then I came out for like a practice thing kind of with the guys, and I just loved all the teammates, you know what I mean? So like I loved all the guys here, and that really kind of sold me, you know, like it was a great environment, like the coach, got to live at home, can't beat that, you know?
1: Has your dad told you some of his stories from his Western days?
0: Yeah, he's told me some of them. I feel like he leaves out some details to kind of like keep himself looking like top figure, but he's told me some things. He's told me about how his rookie class had to do a scavenger hunt around the whole campus and all around London and got buy a bunch of stuff for their vets.
1: Think you need to introduce that when you become a vet on the team.
0: Yeah, that's what I'm thinking. I gotta bring that to basketball.
1: Yeah. Since this show is called Suns Out, Stangs Out, I want to finish off here by asking you, what does your summer look like for training and also, you know, non-basketball activities?
0: Yeah, so for training right now, we actually have a like practice thing tonight that I'll be going to after this. And yeah, so we lift three times a week throughout the summer. And we play in some random league against like Fanshawe and some other like men's league teams once a week, which are Wednesday nights. And then we have runs Mondays and Thursdays, which just like getting in the gym, just getting up, playing. And then I work a full-time job at a campsite called Happy Hills. It's kind of like out by Embro. It's kind of like out in the middle of nowhere.
1: Nice. Sounds like you got a pretty full summer coming up. Thanks so much for being on the show, by the way. That's it for this episode of Suns Out, Stangs Out. Big thanks to Owen Urquhart for stopping by. Watch out for him this fall. I'm Alex, telling you to keep the heat up and the hooves running. We'll catch you next time on Radio Western. All right, that was my interview with Western men's basketball forward Owen Urquhart. To finish off the show here on Radio Western 94.9 FM, I wanted to give you radio listeners a little exclusive content that you won't find anywhere else. I do want to mention that you'll be able to find the full video interview with Owen on the show's YouTube page. Just look up Suns Out, Stangs Out, and Owen Urquhart as your key terms. I'll also be posting content on the show's Instagram account at Suns Out, Stangs Out, as well as Radio Western's main social channels like X/Twitter, TikTok at Radio Western. 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That's two M's, two C's, no spaces, no periods, no underscores, no numbers. I'm nothing like that. On Instagram and X/Twitter. But this content you're hearing right now for a few minutes of exclusive content is only for our radio listeners on 94.9 FM. So let's talk about Owen's 2025-26 rookie season for a bit, and also a little bit of a look ahead for the basketball team and other teams who may be affected by some of the renovations coming to Alumni Hall. It's hard to come into a collegiate sports ecosystem like Western and get minutes right away. It's even harder to be an impact player. I still remember when I was in high school, I think I was around grade 10, grade 11, and someone said to me, I believe it was a coach or a former player who was a player in college, I guess. He said to me before I would eventually sign my football scholarship to play for the Mustangs 10 years ago, and he said, it's one thing to be on the team at Western, it's another to be an impact player. Well, not only was Owen an impact player on a team that had just one loss in the entire fall semester, but he also had the second best field goal percentage in the entire OUA. He went 67 for 104 from the field, getting him a nice 64.4% field goal rate. You know what's even crazier, though? The only guy ahead of him this season, as he mentioned earlier in the show, was his teammate, fellow Mustang Ty Cody, who went 91 for 135, which puts him number one in the conference at 67.4% from the field. Another category where Owen finished top three in the OUA, blocks. He said, "Not in my house," 31 times this past season, which is one behind Nipissing's Chris Everard Malanga, who had 32. There was a pretty steep drop-off after what number one, Aries Cully Bremner, who had a crazy 78 blocks in 21 games. That's a little over 3.7 blocks per game. Owen was also 7th in the conference in assist-to-turnover ratio at 2.2-1 as a forward. And that's, you know, one of the things that men's basketball head coach Brad Campbell said about the rookie Mustang was that Owen is a great facilitator and can make more plays happen rather than just be an effective shooter on his own. His Western teammate Isaiah Young was actually 2nd in that assist to turnover ratio in the top 10 in this stat category. He had a 3.1-1 ratio, and having both these Mustangs in the top 10 in the stat category tells me a little about the offensive health of the team. You know, a ratio of at least 2-1 means the team is finishing possessions with a shot attempt or at least a trip to the foul line. When you start to hit the low ones or lower than a 2-1, you have more empty possessions where you're turning the ball over and giving the opponent a high percentage scoring opportunity. Why this is more important for a tall forward like Owen is that he will typically play in tighter spaces on the court, handle the ball less, and isn't exactly expected to be a creator. So that 2.2-1 assist to turnover ratio means a lot for relieving some stress on his teammates, especially guards who are expected to do more with the ball in their hands. So all in all, Owen had a great start to his Western basketball career. The team itself had one of its best regular season that I've ever seen during my tenure at Western over the last 10 years. Again, they only lost a single game in the first half of the season in the fall of 2025. Once the new year came in the spring of 2026, there was a little bit more inconsistency, but still a very good end to the regular season, at least. The team would still be in the green, of course, but with a few losses here and there. And then the playoffs came, and they just couldn't get past U of T. The Stangs fell 87-76 to the Varsity Blues on February 21st, ending the season in the OUA quarterfinals in a big upset. As a quick look ahead, I want to remind our listeners that Alumni Hall, the home of the basketball, volleyball, and wrestling Mustangs teams, is undergoing renovations from now through December. So the basketball, volleyball, and wrestling teams have to look for a new home, or have had to look for a new home for at least the fall season. That solution seems to have been found already. It looks like Western's Thompson Arena will house these court teams, and there will be a court placed on top of the placing of the playing surface there. I wonder what that means for the Mustangs event staff. Maybe they're going to go on a gigantic hiring spree to make sure they have enough people to constantly move the court on and off the ice, or where the ice would be, because it's not just games and competitions for the hockey, ringette, figure skating, and now basketball, volleyball, and wrestling teams, men's and women's. It's practices, too. Multiple practices a week, multiple games a week. That will be an interesting challenge this fall as several teams will take up Thompson Arena. It'll be an interesting September through December over there at Thompson. All right, that's our show for Radio Western 94.9 FM and Suns Out, Stangs Out. I'm Alex McComb. See you next time.
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7: Good morning. Hello. Welcome to Outlook today. Welcome to the show. Today is an episode, another live episode, except it's a pre-record, Brian. We're recording it beforehand, but we're still in May, the month of May, and first big holiday weekend of the spring and summer, nice weather.
6: Yes, coming up here at the middle of May already.
7: Exactly. And so we are, as I say, on Radio Western 94.9, streaming radiowestern.ca, but you can also find this show as a podcast. These episodes always become podcasts after the fact. And you'll notice that our third co-host, Barry, isn't with us today.
6: Yeah, that's the interesting thing about having a third co-host, which has been great. But, you know, he's not here every single week, and it just always changes the dynamic a bit. So it's always great to have him. But when we have a guest as well, it's like, okay, it's a little...
7: It's back to the OG, you and me.
6: Yeah.
7: So I was going to say, we're still in the month of May, and we just celebrated Mother's Day. We had a nice lunch with our mom, Brian. And our guest today is a mother herself of two young children. So I presume that keeps her fairly busy. I'm glad she could be on the show with us today. Laura Dattner, thanks for joining us.
8: Absolutely. Thank you guys for having me.
7: And you are a mother of two young kids.
8: I am. I have a 6-year-old son and a 2-year-old daughter.
7: So that keeps you busy?
8: Very busy.
6: And how was Mother's Day this year for you?
8: Mother's Day was lovely. Thanks. It was a rainy morning, but we had coffee. I had coffee. We made cinnamon rolls. We went to the park. We baked cookies in the afternoon. My 6-year-old made me some stellar artwork. That's like, you know, my mom is fill in the blank years old and favorite color, favorite food.
7: I love those.
8: It was very sweet. I'm apparently 8 years old and weigh 30 pounds. My favorite food is pizza. My favorite drink is chocolate milk. None of these things are true, but in his eyes.
7: Nice. Oh, yeah, that's fun always to hear what the kids come up with and come up with.
8: Mm-hmm.
7: We'll talk about that. The life, we always start kind of asking our guests where they're calling in from. You want to tell us where you are in the world?
8: Sure. So I'm in the United States. I'm in Ohio, in a suburb of Cincinnati.
7: Ohio.
8: Mm-hmm.
7: Have you always been there?
8: I grew up in Cincinnati, and then I graduated high school and I moved to Minnesota, like upper Midwest, and I lived there for about 9 years. I went to college and grad school and worked for a couple years there. And then I moved to Columbus, Ohio, which is about 100 miles, hour and a half away from where I live now. And I lived there for about 8 years. And then I moved to Cincinnati about 5 years ago. So I'm pretty solidly in the Midwest, but a little split between Ohio and Minnesota.
7: Yeah, I was going to say Minnesota, practically Canada.
8: Yeah.
6: Ohio's not really too far from where we are in Ontario either.
7: I was going to say, I think I've been in Ohio maybe. Maybe we drove through there.
6: Yeah, we kind of drive through it, I think. We never really spent time
7: there. Definitely. I think it was Ohio that had Cedar Point, amusement park. Yeah.
8: Yep. Maybe we can claim that.
7: We drove there. Me and my boyfriend at the time.
6: Oh, it was you.
8: Yeah. My next door neighbor's mother lives in Toronto, and so they are actually there right now. Like every couple months, they just drive up to Toronto to visit them. So.
7: Oh, that's nice.
8: Yeah.
6: And how do you
7: find... I was going to say people that would have been affected during COVID, probably. That sort of situation. Families.
8: Yeah.
6: And how do you find it in Ohio? Any highlights or anything specific?
8: I mean, it's never anywhere that I would recommend people actually live or visit. It's not that exciting, but my family's here. That's a low cost of living. It's, you know, my job is here, family's here, so it's fine.
7: Right. Yeah, we were talking to somebody on the show just recently from Texas, an old friend of mine. And so basically, I've never lived in these places, but I just also like to look at it as what do you love or what is special about where you are? Like, is there, you know, a certain thing that a coffee shop you love or something in nature where you are that's particularly nice or?
8: Well, so Cincinnati is known as the city of seven hills. It's a very hilly city. So that makes, like, I used to bike a lot, so that makes bike rides very, I don't know, challenging, exciting, depending on how you look at it. Mm. There's a fantastic local ice cream place that's actually gone, they sell it nationally now, it's called Graters, and they make French pot ice cream, I think is what it's called, and it's, like, super rich, like, coats your teeth in dairy fat. It's really good.
7: Wow. There's a famous ice cream chain in Canada on Prince Edward Island. It's called Cows.
6: Mm-hmm. Yeah,
7: but no, I do love this. Like that's why I like to talk to our guests on the show about where they are, because I also love to travel. And so you never know when you end up anywhere in the world, you know? And so it's just nice to, if you know people in that area and you've ever heard them talk about places mm-hmm. that are good to go to, or I think it's nice.
8: I believe Ohio is the roller coaster capital of, I don't know, the country, the world, between Cedar Point up in Northern Ohio and then Kings Island, which is like 15 minutes from me. They're both really big amusement parks.
7: Kings Island.
8: So if you're into roller coasters, amusement parks and whatnot, apparently you should come to Ohio. I worked at Kings Island in high school. I worked at an ice cream stand for all 4 summers that I was in high school.
7: Huh.
8: So I make a mean soft serve ice cream cone.
7: I love those.
8: Yes.
6: It's interesting, too, that you bring up amusement parks, because our recent guest from Texas was connected, worked in carnivals and such growing up. So it mm-hmm. seems to be a theme, especially now that we're in the spring and the summer's coming up. And that's a big, big thing.
7: Well, that's what I'm saying. Like holiday, our first holiday is in Canada. It's called Victoria Day, the Victoria Day long weekend. And they always have a carnival they set up in the park by my house. So. But yeah, ask your neighbors, Laura, if they've ever been to Canada's Wonderland when they visited their Toronto family. That's a big one up here. It's a big one over here.
6: Yeah, it's a huge park here with all sorts of roller coasters and the drop zone and all these interesting rides. Mm. But the other thing about Ohio is I'm a super music fan, a lot of indie type music, and there's a lot of great music and bands that I love from Ohio. And there's a record label there called Feel It Records. I think they recently relocated to Ohio, and so that's an interesting thing about Ohio for me that I've wanted to visit someday. And
8: yeah, check out. The Rock and Roll Hall of Fame is up in Cleveland.
6: Right, that's true. Yeah.
8: So yeah,
7: that could be fun.
6: Cool.
7: Well, Laura, I met you through an organization called Daring Sisters, and that's mm-hmm. what I wanted to talk about also today. I'm not wearing it at the moment. I'm wearing my Ralph Wiggum shirt. It's a Simpsons character, but one of my other favorite shirts that I do own is my Daring Sisters eye design beaded braille shirt. Mm-hmm. So I wear that when I go certain places. And like a couple weeks ago, I went to a rare disease conference in Toronto for Canadian Organization for Rare Disorders. And anytime I'm going somewhere, I'm nervous, I put that on and it gives me some sort of boost of support in myself that I can do this. Mm-hmm. So yeah, it's that's why it's one of my favorites. And the fact that they teamed up with iDesign Brian, who we've had on the show before.
6: Right.
7: We've talked a lot about, we met in person, the owner, the creator of that company that makes clothes with Braille on it, and functional, but also just tactically pleasing and lovely. So yeah, the Daring Sisters a couple years ago did that, but I've been around Daring Sisters since their support group that I joined. And I think that's where we met, Laura, but I can't be sure. Mm-hmm. it was yeah. like a virtual weekend retreat, they call it, but like basically bringing a bunch of blind women together who are at different points and dealing with different things, but struggling with different things in a group sort of setting. And we really talked and everybody really shared that weekend. And ever since, it's been good to follow you on Facebook and see what your family gets up to. But how did you find them?
8: Sure. So I kind of met online Becky Andrews, who leads the Daring Sisters. I met her through a Facebook group that was for visually impaired women. And I kind of heard about her retreats. That was like maybe in 2016, 2017, somewhere around there, where I kind of heard about this woman and what she was doing and was always like, this would be cool, but I don't know that I have that. She was doing in-person retreats at the time, so it was pre-pandemic. Mm-hmm. It's like, I don't know that I have, you know, 4 days and, you know, $1,000 basically to fly out to Park City, Utah and go to this retreat and whatnot. But I followed her for a while. And then eventually was like, you know what, if I don't do this now, I'm never going to do it. And so I made plans to join a retreat in 2019 in the summer. I was pregnant. I had some pregnancy complications, had to postpone and go to a retreat in September of 2019 instead. But it was fantastic. So I went to that in-person retreat, which was again, like 3 or 4 days at the National Ability Center in Park City, Utah. And there were maybe a dozen women there, some who had gone through retreats before, some were new. And it was led by Becky, who is a licensed mental health counselor. And there was another woman that she worked with who kind of co-led it with her. Becky and I have the same eye condition. We both have retinitis pigmentosa. A few other women on the retreat had that. A few other women had different eye conditions. Some were completely blind. Some were legally blind like me, or kind of anywhere in between, all over the blindness spectrum. Mm-hmm. So that was September 2019. I had a baby in February 2020. We all know what happened in March 2020. And then the Daring Sisters retreats kind of slowly moved virtual for a while. And so, yeah, I joined a virtual retreat, I want to say like 2022, maybe fall of 22. Yeah,
7: that's what it was.
8: If that's when I met you. And then I know we were also in, so since the retreats moved virtual, there became all these different groups, kind of like interest groups that were virtual. So like I'm currently in a book club. There's 2 book clubs for Daring Sisters. I'm in Monday Night. There was a writing group that I know we were both in for a while. And then I just didn't have time for it, didn't prioritize it. So I kind of dropped out of that one. But there's all different, there's a gardening group, there's a faith-based group, there's all different kind of ways that visually impaired women can support each other. There's a tech help group, like all sorts of different things. And I've been on the board of Daring Sisters since, I don't even know, 2022 maybe, whenever they started having an alumni board. I've mm-hmm. been the secretary, and so I kind of keep in the loop in that way as well.
7: Because you know what's funny, we haven't had her on the show, but I don't know how, if she's stepped back a bit, but Susan Kennedy, I think her name is.
8: Mm-hmm.
7: When I first found you, because for me it's the same thing. Like I somehow find one group on Facebook, and then there, you know, someone in there is talking about something else, and I find that, and that's how it's led me to all of these things and so many connections for Outlook and for myself. But I just was like, interesting, and so yeah, I joined the retreat, and then I started following the mailing list, and all of a sudden from the mailing list, I got an email from Susan saying, oh my God, are you the Carrie from Her Headache from years ago, the blog? So she had a blog back when I had wine back, you know, more than 10 years ago now, and 15 years ago almost. But we found each other that way. So I found a bunch of bloggers at the time who were blind and had disabilities on top of my other interests as a writer and things. And that's why I loved blogging back in the day. So Susan had her blog. And so she emailed being like, oh, is that you, the Carrie? I used to read your blog. And if she's like, she put at the end, she's like, if it's not, then my bad. But I had to tell you. So you just never
8: know. Such a like nice, small, interconnected world. Like I remember reading I was diagnosed with retinitis pigmentosa when I was 29. So it was kind of later in life. And I remember, you know, I wanted to read everything and learn everything that I could. And at that time, there were a lot of blogs. And so I met, you know, I think I saw Becky's on there. And there were a handful of other Darien sisters who's, you know, I got to know them through blogs. I've never actually met them in person, but it would be totally like celebrity, you know, in my mind.
7: Yeah.
8: So that's cool.
6: Yeah. That's something that we've really, since I turned 30, I was born blind. So I've been blind all my life in my situation, but since I turned 30, I really started trying to get more involved in the blindness community. And it really is these days online, the way you can make so many connections with people. And then especially since also doing this talk show, radio show, podcast, Outlook, we've just made so many connections through that. And it is really neat, right? The more connections you make, one person recommends someone else. And then it always makes me wonder, growing up in the 90s, our mom was very good at advocating and making connections in our community and stuff, but this was before the internet was really a big thing, right? So it really makes you realize how different things are today and how easy it really is to make so many connections.
7: Mm-hmm. Yeah, you know that joke about how, oh, of course we're blind, we know each other, we know everyone in the group. I don't know if you got that in your welcome package, Laura, when you got your diagnosis, but that's one of the myths we try to dispel that is out there.
8: Yeah.
7: But there is a kernel of truth to a lot of stereotypes and beliefs and myths of that kind. Like it is, especially as Brian said, with the internet these days, it's just social media. It's just so easy to go on any platform and find a community that you're looking for, which can be a good or a bad thing, I think, from what I'm hearing. But in this case, it's a good thing, right? Because like I said, Darien Sisters is just, so Brian just mentioned he was born blind and so was I, but I was born a little more between you, Laura, and Brian, whereas I was low vision as a child. So I have seen a lot more than I do now. And I lived in both worlds kind of. Mm-hmm. And so it's hard for me as I've gotten older because I've lost almost all my sight now. I just see sort of light and darkness and different color shade, but it's nothing defined anymore. And so my brain is just heavy with memory and still clinging on to wanting to see certain things. But like it still can be a hit to my confidence as I go through different situations as I get older, when I remember how I used to do it and how it's changed for me. And so having people like you and like you said, all along the blindness spectrum has been really good for me, and that's why I joined Darien Sisters, because I felt like I needed a place that I could talk about why I was afraid, why I was hesitant, why I was having trouble building confidence. And so that's kind of what Darien Sisters has been for me in the last few years.
8: Yeah, absolutely.
6: Yeah, so it would be interesting to learn a bit more about Darien Sisters, Carrie, because you've mentioned them to me and I've done a little bit of reading online, but I know, as has already been pointed out, that Laura, you've been to an in-person retreat, whereas Carrie, you haven't. You've done the virtual one. I'm curious on both of your experiences. Comparing the in-person, obviously, is much different than virtual, even though since the pandemic, especially, the importance of virtual is really great because you can do it from home, and it doesn't, you know, to go away, as you commented there, Laura, for a few days to the actual retreat, you know, takes planning and it's out of getting out of your schedule a bit. So both have their pros and cons, I'm sure. But
7: yeah, I mean, I think for me, I like that option is there. It's there's a few groups that I'm in, a few communities and support and things that I'm a part of that we always make jokes at. It would be nice if we could all be in the same place one time. Can we make that happen someday? And so, like you say, it's not always easy to coordinate stuff like that, the more people there are. But, you know, you never know, the fact that these things are held in person and virtually, that one day you might be in the group that's meeting in person. And then once you've been talking to somebody online for so long,
6: Yeah, like nice. Thinking about that with the drama club camp we were invited to carry in Maine, it really was a couple of the people that were there we'd had on Outlook, we'd talked to a bunch virtually, so that by the time we did meet them in person, we already felt like we knew them. So compared to if you hadn't, you know, had that virtual connection previously, it might have taken a bit longer to kind of connect with them and warm up in person. So I think that is the neat thing about it. It kind of already has an introduction embedded at that point. So when you meet them, it's like you're meeting a friend that you never actually met in person.
8: Yeah. It is kind of wild. Before the in-person retreat, so this would have been, you know, early 2019. So I'm sure Zoom was around, but it was not that integral in anybody's life. Mm-hmm. Becky would host kind of intro calls prior to the retreat. So we had, I think, one or two like hour and a half long calls where everyone who was going to be attending the retreat joined. And some of it was just Becky sharing, you know, logistics, where to go, what to pack, that type of stuff. But a lot of it was like starting to introduce each other, like introduce ourselves so that when we met in person, we wouldn't be complete strangers. Mm-hmm. So that was nice. But yeah, definitely pros and cons to both the in-person retreat and the virtual retreats. The in-person retreat that I went to, at least, there are, I know they've been in a couple of different places, so they vary a little bit, but mine was held at the National Ability Center. And so it's a facility that's developed for people primarily with physical disabilities. It's like up in the mountains, so they do some adaptive skiing. But it's this, I don't know, I'd call it like a lodge maybe. There's, I don't know, maybe 20 or 30 rooms, like super duper basic hotel rooms. And there's a big cafeteria where everybody eats together, food is prepared. And there's another room that has like couches and whatnot. And so, but then outside there's like horses. And so we didn't actually ride the horses, but we did an activity where like we were kind of in the pen, like the fenced in area with them. And we got to pet them and brush them and do, you know, kind of like breathing exercises where you have your hand on the horse or that sort of thing. We did some tandem biking, and there were a bunch of different styles of bikes. And then there were sighted volunteers who would captain the bike, and you could, you know, your the other person on the bike. We did archery. I'm trying to think of what other activities. There was a high ropes course, which was like an obstacle course, but like 30 feet in the air. Because I was pregnant, I was not allowed to do that because mm-hmm. my balance already wasn't great. But it's wild to have all of these blind women doing this obstacle course. And, you know, like you're roped in for safety and there are sighted volunteers there helping. But just the like sense of achievement that everybody had. I was taking pictures and videos of people from the ground and cheering them on. That was my way of participating. But it was just really cool. And having that, you know, everyone had different levels of sight. And so, you know, kind of working collaboratively, it was just really, really cool. And it was one of those, like, you're not going to get that experience from a Zoom call. Right, but no. Then the in-person retreat, we had a handful of times every day where you just kind of gather in this room with couches and are literally sitting next to each other. You can hold hands, you can rub somebody's back if they're crying, you can give them a tissue, like those types of connections that you just don't get from a Zoom call. Like you can sit and you can talk to each other and you can listen to each other, which is fantastic. But there's just something really to be said to have that, you know, like I can say, I want to give you a hug right now, and I can look at you and like, mm-hmm. you know, kind of share those feelings, but it's just different to be sharing space with somebody. So for me, the virtual retreat was more of like a refresher mm-hmm. kind of, and like I needed it. Like I had a kid, my 6-year-old has Down syndrome, so his whole like pregnancy, his first couple of years, and still like he's had some health challenges and just developmental challenges. Now he's in kindergarten, like it's been a lot. And so the virtual retreat for me was like, I need some me time. Like I need to focus on me and on my, not necessarily focus on like my visual impairment, but like just kind of reconnect with other women and do something for myself. And that was much more, doing a virtual retreat was much more doable than, you know, hopping a plane and leaving my family for a few days.
7: So that's a lovely Mother's Day message, yeah, right there embedded in what you just said about, yeah, like taking care of the person that you are. So, you know, you can only be a better mother in that case. And when you're advocating for your own things, but also for your children and a child who has needs that require immediate attention in the early years when they are developing and they need this kind of close hands-on care and focusing on their, you know, making sure their development's going along and in school and all of that. So yeah, the fact that you took that time in the way you could and for the reasons that you did, that's really nice.
8: Yeah.
7: And I imagine the in-person, as Brian said, we've had a lot of experience with that. At camp as kids, we went to a couple times and then as adults, a couple times. Basically, these are fun summer camps, but they mean more than that. They provide all these things that you talk about, and confidence and independence and freedom and connection and fun and all that stuff. And yeah. I know, you know, horses, they're supposed to be amazing at emotional regulation, which is part of the retreat that I went to that was virtual. We talked a lot from some quotes from Brené Brown. And I wasn't a big reader for stuff before, but it did seem to fit. So where were you kind of in that journey at that time in 2019? You were pregnant, so there was all that going on. But as far as your diagnosis of RP and being in this group of in person with all, was that the first time you'd been in a group with a bunch of blind and low vision people or not?
8: Yeah. So I was diagnosed in 2014, and this is going to be really crude, but I'm going to share it anyways because it's part of my story. So I was diagnosed totally out of the blue. Like, I've worn glasses or contacts since forever, and I had just moved back to Ohio, went to a new eye doctor, failed a couple tests that I'd never had before, and he asks me about my family history of eye disease, which I didn't have any. And he writes retinitis pigmentosa down on a post-it note. He hands me the post-it note and says, go home and talk to your parents about your family history of eye disease, but don't Google it because it'll say you'll go blind.
7: Oh boy.
8: And so that, you talked about your welcome package to blindness. That was my welcome package, was like, don't Google it because you're going to see this big, terrible, huge, scary thing. Obviously, I went home and I had a glass of wine and then I Googled it. But I was not well connected when I was initially diagnosed. It was like a 6-month process of, I went back to that doctor. He sent me to a retina specialist who was convinced that I had late stage syphilis, because apparently syphilis can also affect your eyes in ways similar to RP, which I was like, okay. I did not have syphilis, but there was a period of time where I was like, oh, let's go down this route because you can, you know, knock that out with penicillin.
7: Wow.
8: But no, RP diagnosis was confirmed. I went to, I don't know if it's an international organization, but the Foundation Fighting Blindness is like a fundraising.
7: Yeah, we hope to have someone on the show from that.
8: Okay, soon. Awesome. So they host a vision walk in Cincinnati. And so I went to that, like, it was probably a year or so after my initial diagnosis, just to kind of show up and be like, hey, all I know I've learned from Google, like, what can I meet anybody here? Can I do anything? And so that was kind of my entree. And then I got involved. The Foundation for New Blindness had a couple, I don't even know what you'd call it, like somewhat social, but more like educational events in the community. Mm-hmm. So like I went to an event at the library where they had a speaker, one speaker from Foundation for New Blindness come and talk about some of the research that was going on across the country and then across the world, really. And then I was living in Columbus. And so there was a doctor, maybe a couple of doctors actually, from the low vision clinic at Ohio State. And they came and kind of showcased some of their, I don't want to call them toys, but like accessibility devices. and kind of talk through how you could go to that clinic. And so it was then, which was about almost 2 years after my diagnosis, that I met a couple people in the community who had RP and a couple people who had other eye conditions as well. And there was one woman there who was like a few years older than me, had young children. She was married. She was a teacher. I should rephrase that. She still is married. She still does have children. They're just not as young. She still is a teacher. And she has RP. But I was like, look at this woman. Like, she has her life together. She is, you know, dressed well, and like her husband's there, and she's successful and whatnot. And it was, I'd never met a blind person before. I still kind of believed a lot of those stereotypes of, you know, people who are blind are more likely to be unemployed, or like, how could she pick out her outfit? Like, I didn't know what I didn't know. Mm-hmm. And so that was, yeah, that was a couple years after my diagnosis. And then around that time is when I kind of discovered Becky. And so by the time I went to the in-person retreat, I had at least met a few people who had some sort of vision loss, but I had never really, I had met them like in the vision loss setting. Like, I'm going to this thing and there will be other people there who also don't see well or who don't see at all. And that's what we're going to be talking about. I had never been just in like, oh, like I'm going to the grocery store and there's a person at the grocery store who's using a white cane. Like, they just, we exist in everyday life in everyday places. Yeah. So that was a very long answer to your question. But
7: well,
8: that's
7: no, I mean,
8: where I was.
7: it's because, you know, we didn't examine a lot of the history before it already, but again, we try to balance the thing on this show, Laura, because we deal, and you talked a lot about all of that in your answer there. It's so much I want to return to. It's that the medical model of disability and how blindness is dealt with versus the social one versus the interpersonal connectiveness one, the lived experience one, because it's because you wouldn't know if you didn't grow up with it. Me and Brian were born blind to some degree, both of us, and we grew up living that existence all our lives. Whereas if you just get diagnosed and you're a young adult, a young person who is trying to just start your life, both can be difficult and both, but sometimes I just feel like the way that the medical system deals with something like blindness is tricky, because of course there's genetics, there's treatments being studied, and a lot of people want cures to something like this, and the rest of us who have lived like this just need to get to it and don't always have the time or the energy to look at that. But to hear some of people's stories like yours of how doctors have no compassion, it seems, and they have no tact in how they tell people these things or how they handle it, because there is a disconnect between the medical model and ophthalmologists and optometrists, and often they will just have one organization. They'll say, here's the card for this organization. They'll tell you what it's like to be blind. I'm just the doctor. But I really feel like there's got to be something more we can do.
6: Yeah, we're gonna go to break here. But yeah, I really do appreciate you, Laura, sharing your experience there. And Carrie makes such a great point. And sometimes I really do feel like ophthalmologists and stuff like should have more experience with blind people, as we say, just living their lives and doing these things so that they can see both sides of it. Sure, if there's a way to keep your vision at bay for a while and not lose more, that's amazing. And of course it's a difficult thing to go through to lose it, but it's also the reality at a certain point that you're going to look it up eventually. So it's a tough balance, but I do think it's
7: so that note he handed you, not so unbelievable.
6: Right. Yeah. Somebody tells you not to do something, of course you're going to go do it. So, so yeah, we're speaking today on Outlook with Laura Dattner from Ohio, talking about her experience with the Daring Sisters and her diagnosis of RP. And so we're gonna go out here to a quick break on Outlook, and we'll be right back after this.
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0: And welcome back to Outlook. Today on the show, we are live from home doing a pre-record today. It's a long weekend, kickoff to the summer season. And we talked about Mother's Day, and today our guest is a mother. But we, before the break, we're talking about her journey with her diagnosis of RP in her 20s. So she's a daring sister, and that's how I met her. So we're speaking today with Laura Dattner. And Laura, thanks again for coming on the show.
1: Of course. Thanks for having me.
0: Yeah, so before the break, we were talking, as you said, about your diagnosis. And I was recently at a rare disease conference, as I mentioned before. And so being in that world again, I'm trying to advocate for myself as an adult, Laura, because, as I say, we were both born blind, me and Brian here. And so we had a mother back in the day who was so amazing at advocating, but she was still learning as she went, too. You know, her experience, I'm sure the way she describes it is a lot different than the way we saw it. But when I met you, I was interested in your story specifically too. I found like at this conference, my mom watching her interact with other young and newer mothers who are dealing with their own children's diagnosis of things. And before the break, you did mention your son has Down syndrome. So how was that for you, just learning to advocate for yourself and then your son was born with the Down syndrome?
1: Yeah, it was very interesting. So my son's Down syndrome diagnosis came about 5 years after my diagnosis. So like just as I'm figuring out what RP means for me, I was legally blind at that point because I had less than 20 degrees of vision, just really tight tunnel vision. You know, I learned to use a white cane. I stopped driving. I'm in the acceptance stage, right?
0: Right.
1: And then I get my son's Down syndrome diagnosis. So it was initially, I was 34 when he was born. And so when I was pregnant, I got, it's called a non-invasive prenatal test or NIPT. It's just an easy blood test on me. And it looks for a lot of common chromosome abnormalities. And they recommend it on women who are 35-ish or older, because you're at a higher risk of having those things. And so that came back, that said our kid, well, it said his sex, so it was a boy, and it said there was a 9 in 10 chance that he would have trisomy 21 or Down syndrome. And, you know, and initially I freaked out. I ironically got this information in an email while I was at work, and I hadn't even told anybody at work that I was pregnant yet. So that was kind of a little snafu. It's like, I'm just going to sit here and cry to myself for a little bit. Then I came home and, you know, told my husband about it. And my husband was like, you know, if anybody was going to be given a child with Down syndrome, like, we can do this. Like, we are fully equipped to do this. We will plan and we'll figure it out. We can do this. And I was like, okay, I like that. And I had called my OBGYN and was like, hey, got this test result back. Have a couple questions for you.
0: Set up an appointment.
1: Right. Like, Where do we go from here? And I had an appointment the following week. Mm-hmm. I was just, you know, kind of downward spiraling.
0: Yeah.
1: And I said, I have a million questions. And when we met in person, I talked through it. And she was like, she had a nephew who has Down syndrome. I think her nephew was like 10 or 12 at the time. And she was like, you know, and he's just a lovely person. And as far as your pregnancy goes, you know, you're considered higher risk now. So you'll see me and we're going to go to a high risk OBGYN, maternal fetal medicine is the name. And basically every other week I was seeing either the high risk OBGYN or my OBGYN, which was awesome because that meant every other week, like someone was looking and listening and making sure that things were developing appropriately or not and figure out, you know, what to do. But women whose babies are diagnosed with Down syndrome during pregnancy often choose to end their pregnancy. Mm-hmm. That was an option, but it wasn't an option for my husband and I. We knew that we wanted to continue the pregnancy. And so once we made that clear to our doctors, it was like, great. So we'll figure out, a few weeks after the Down syndrome diagnosis came, we learned that he had a

0: heart defect. And so we had to closely monitor the heart defect. So then we also started seeing a pediatric cardiologist. So I had a few fetal echoes, so an echocardiogram looking at baby's heart while baby was still in my tummy. So baby's heart was, you know, teeny, teeny, tiny. But we learned what the heart defect was. It had to be surgically repaired in his first year of life. And they kind of talked through what that would look like and timing. You know, they said, you'll see the cardiologist every 3 to 4 weeks once baby is born until surgery. Surgery is probably going to be when he's 4 to 6 months old, but it's kind of a wait and see. And yeah, that was that. Pandemic happened. Mm-hmm. My son was born in early February. We saw the cardiologist in late February when our next appointment was like mid to late March. And I remember getting a call the day before because pretty much all the appointments at the Children's Hospital had been canceled except for essential appointments. And I remember getting a call that was like, your cardiologist still wants to see you tomorrow. Mm-hmm. So be sure to come as long as, you know, nobody has cough or fever at that, you know, we're like 2 weeks into everything being shut down.
1: Wow.
0: But yeah, I saw her in March. We went in April and got an echo on him. So we had to go to that one in person. In May, we had a telehealth appointment, which was like, how do you have a cardiology telehealth appointment on a, what, he was like 3, 4 months old at that time? Like, lift up his shirt. Let me see how he's breathing.
2: Speaking of virtual versus in person.
0: Yeah. Like, there's something, I am a health communications by trade. Like, I work with doctors. I don't have a stethoscope. I don't know how to use any of these things. It was a wild ride, but I will say I was, you know, we were really well connected in the medical community. And then locally, both in the Columbus area and the Cincinnati area, there's like a local Down syndrome association. So it's families who have a kid or a teenager, an adult who has Down syndrome. It's their families who are all connected. And both Columbus and Cincinnati organize their associations a little bit differently, but both of them have a group for like parents of babies, toddlers, basically. And so you can connect on all the things that are relevant to them. And then there's another kind of age group once your kids are in school, because there's different concerns that pop up. Mm-hmm. In Cincinnati, there's groups here that are organized kind of geographically. So like the east side of the city, the west side of the city, different, you know, county areas. And so meeting all of these other people, and I'm going to use air quotes when I say meeting, because for the first few years, all the meeting was online. It was through Facebook groups and Zoom calls. But all of the friends that I've made along the way, parents of other kiddos with Down syndrome, some with a heart defect, some without, other kind of health issues that have come up, they have been the best part of the journey. Like, it truly is, you know, they say it takes a village to raise a child. And it really has. Like, I have learned so, so, so much from these other women, other moms. And even, you know, I follow some other moms on Facebook who, they have a child with Down syndrome who's in high school or recently graduated high school. And it's like, that is, like, these other moms are role models for me, but I can see, like, this is how they fought for their kid. And, you know, whether they know it or not, the fights that they took for their kid are also helping my kid and other, you know, younger kids. So that's it's been really interesting. And I think as part of that, there's also this like inclusion helps everybody kind of mindset that I've noticed it coming on board with, like, you know, for blindness, there's, oh, perhaps we should consider this thing called alt text and like actually use it and figure out what makes good alt text and when we need it and when we don't. But also, you know, for my son, I know there's certain ways, like when we talk to him, we phrase things in the positive. So like, rather than saying, don't hit your sister, don't throw that, we talk about hands to yourself or safe hands, wheels stay on the ground, toys stay on the ground, books stay on the ground, like that type of thing. Mm-hmm. And I think some of that, you know, he has communication differences, but a lot of that is, it's helpful for everybody, right? When you figure out kind of ways to more efficiently, effectively communicate, it helps everybody.
1: Yeah, you're saying like with the work you do, mm-hmm. that's helped you as well. Like talking about it's, and this is what we try to work on with this show, and is we realize that communication matters, whether we want to say we're educating people on this show or not, how official do we want to call it? But like, we're really just trying to illustrate the point. And so, yeah, to have all these perspectives from everyone around you, the lived experience, and to see, and that, again, that's what our mother kind of did for us growing up, but it's important. That's why we talk about representation in media and in everyday life, like you say, at the grocery store. And if people with disabilities are made to feel unwelcome, if people are afraid and turn or stare or point or don't associate or are too nervous, even with best intentions, to approach because they think that their life is so radically different, that, mm-hmm. that they think they have nothing in their life that could help them understand what someone else might be living with and what might be a part of someone else. But if we're all in the community together, we can see this. And so that's mm-hmm. why the history of the way we've sort of isolated people with disabilities, segregated them, and worse in the past, this stuff doesn't work. Can't keep this stuff hidden away, nor should you. We're all humans, and this show, we try to talk about the diversity of that.
2: And I think it comes back to as well that you'd commented on such a large percentage of parents who find out that their baby is going to have Down syndrome or whatever disorder it may be. But in your case, mm-hmm. Down syndrome, how a lot of people make the difficult choice not to have the child. And of course you can understand everyone's situation's different based on what they're going through in life and what they can manage. But at the same time, you know, I think our world is interesting having so many different types of people out in the world with so many different ways of learning, and it benefits everyone to have this. So it is really, it's just really sweet when somebody can take that on and you know, as you said, it's just another person, and mm-hmm. we're all here trying to figure it out, and sure, some people are more advantaged than others in certain ways, but at the end of the day, none of us have everything figured out, and we all have our ways of doing things that differ from somebody else might do those things. And so I just think haven't talked on Outlook really about Down syndrome, and I think Carrie and I, we started this show focusing specifically on blindness since we're both blind, and that's still our main topic, but we also really are branching out into any sort of disability or disorder or whatever it may be, because we just want to, it's like anything, the more you talk about it, the more you normalize these things, the less mysterious they are, and more people will approach and these things will be more accepted.
0: Yeah. I think one of the things that I've learned about having a child with a disability is kind of how other people are choosing to raise their children, right? So if you have kids who are not exposed to anybody else with a disability and they see somebody who's using a white cane or who looks a little bit different from them, you know, they might stare, and a parent's going to say, no, don't stare. But a kid hears that and they hear, don't engage. So like, this person is different from me, I should not engage with them. Mm-hmm. So what I'm kind of hearing is other people are saying like, oh, why don't you go say hi? Why don't you introduce yourself? Ask them if they want to play. Like, rather than don't stare, like, here's a positive. You can talk to them. They're not, you know, they might look or sound a little bit different than you, but go up and talk to them.
2: Right. The don't right there is the negative that you were talking about. Yeah. And turning it into a positive instead.
1: Don't hit your sister. Don't stare. Yes.
0: Yeah. So when I, before the pandemic, currently I've had my job for about 10 years. I work at Nationwide Children's Hospital, which is in Columbus, Ohio. And prior to the pandemic, I got a ride from a coworker, and she worked on the opposite side of the hospital than I did. So I would walk the whole length of the hospital and then cross the street and go into another building where I worked every single day, twice a day. So it's like, you know, a 15-minute walk, and I'm using my white cane. And inevitably, you're at a children's hospital. There's going to be kids there. And kids are Kids are going to be kids.
1: They darty.
0: And yes. One of my favorite things was like when I could hear a child talking about me or like looking at me or pointing, you know, like what is, I'm using my cane, right? So like, what is she doing? What is she holding? And if I had time, which I often did, I would just be like, hey, this is my white cane. I use it because my eyes don't work really well. Do you want to touch it? Do you want to hold it? Like try and engage in them to make it as, make a white cane or a person who uses a white cane kind of seem as friendly as possible and just kind of give them that good experience. And I never once had a child turn me down. There were often like parents or caregivers who were like, oh, no, you don't have to me. And I'm like, oh, no, I do. Like, if I have time and ability to do this, whatever. But it's also fun to have people, you know, like as a hospital employee, I have a lanyard that I wear around my neck. And so from behind, somebody could see that I'm an employee and might tap me on the shoulder and ask me, you know, I'm trying to get to this mm-hmm. clinic, this office, whatever, where do I go? And then immediately see my cane and be like, oh, you couldn't possibly be able to give me directions. You must have no idea where to go. Whereas I'm
1: you have
0: like,
1: no idea where you are, most likely.
0: Actually, I'm probably the person best prepared to give you directions to tell you where to go because you're clueless and I pay a lot of attention to where I am.
1: Exactly. That's the big point. You're there all the time. So you have the chance and you've walked the halls and the spots are where you found them and you've done what you needed to do that. And people have no idea how blind people navigate the world. Right. It's one of the main things we talk about because I like to talk on the show about perspective, obviously. And it's like, how do we see our world? How are we navigating it? And a cane is just a powerful symbol of that.
0: Mm-hmm.
1: For me nowadays, I don't feel comfortable taking steps in new places without it. And that's okay. But you have to work through some of the, like you said on the show today, Laura, some of the things that we all take on about disability, whether we were born with it or not, or we're aware of it or not, that we have to take it on and challenge it in our own eyes as well as in others. And so that's why I'm taking part this year in Blindness 101 workshops in Canada. It's hard to get people to see the sense in giving me the time to talk about it, but really, how do we talk and engage people? You do it like that in workshops that I'm trying to hold, but you also do it, as you said, by just living your life in everyday situations. And it's hard because we sometimes feel like we're out there and we don't always have the energy or the spoons in the disability community, they might say, to advocate on the spot. But if you're feeling up to it, go for it and engage.
2: And it's the fact that there really are obviously so many people out there in the world. And it's like a lot of things in life when you're just one person advocating or teaching somebody something, you sometimes feel like what's this actually getting? Where is this actually going to go? But it's every little bit helps, right? It's
0: Yeah.
1: And so with your son as well, like, I think that's what's amazing about talking to, and we, again, another myth is that people with disabilities couldn't possibly be parents. And that's silly as well. But to somebody who hasn't considered the point before, it might seem silly. So that's why we need to have these opportunities to show that that's not true at all. But also for someone who is someone who wants to become a parent and has a disability that they may still be dealing with, struggling with some of the stuff around that, just to see it out there in mm-hmm. all ways, representation does that. It just shows us the possibilities that we're not going to get from Googling necessarily or just going to a doctor even, because they don't even have information always.
0: Yeah, I remember early on asking my retina specialist, my ophthalmologist about, you know, like, my husband, I want to have kids. Is that okay? And he's like, you don't need to ask me for permission to have kids. Like, your eyes don't affect your, you know, uterus. Like, in this case, it's fine. And I think one of the things I've found, which is pretty obvious, I think everybody is battling something, whether it's, you know, a disability, a health issue, a mental health issue, whether it's visible or invisible, like, everybody's battling something. And so a pregnancy, childbearing, raising kids, like, that's going to be more or less challenging for all different people for all different reasons. I really just think like finding your community, finding your people, and whether that means moving physically, finding, you know, online groups, changing your healthcare system to people who are supportive of your wants and needs. It's just really important.
1: You didn't mention your job. I wondered, as you've gone along with your RP over the last few years, several years, what kind of adaptations have you made along the way for like, because you mentioned not being employed, the high unemployment rate, all these things, you know, however true they are, people believe them, people feel that way. And that's often how it can be with these structural issues in place and with a lot of biases and things. So what kind of things have you done to keep working where you're working?
0: Yeah. So as far as my job goes, I've been really, really, really slow, like dragging my feet to make adaptations technologically. I will say I have, prior to the pandemic, so I work at a large children's hospital. There's about 17,000 employees, and there was no carpool program, which kind of boggled my mind in a city that really didn't have public transportation. So I had moved. I lived in an apartment that was kind of near downtown. And then shortly before my husband and I got married, we bought a house off in the suburbs. So we lived like, I think it was about 10 miles away from work. It was like a 20, 25 minute drive to work, which would have been $30 to $50 Uber ride one way. Or about 2.5 hours if I took a series of buses to get to work. So none of those were really viable options for me. So I started an employee carpool program, and I got, let's see, I was connected with 3 different people and kind of rode with them for varying amounts of time. I paid them $50 a month, which was basically what I was paying for gas when I was driving just to get to and from work. Mind you, most of them were like, you can't pay me. And I was like, no, I have to pay you, because otherwise I'm like a charity case to you. And that's not what this is. This is me getting to and from work and feeling like a normal functional human being. I just can't drive anymore. So initially my biggest accommodation was having a somewhat flexible schedule. So my schedule was based on whoever I was getting a ride with at the time. So it was usually going in a little earlier and leaving a little earlier than, like, my boss and coworker work on kind of a 10 to 6 schedule, but I was usually in the office more like 7 to 3, 7 to 4. Mm-hmm. So having those flexible hours, and if, you know, the person I was getting a ride from was sick, or their kid was sick, or they had a doctor's appointment or something where they weren't coming in that day or were coming in late or leaving early, having the flexibility to work from home if they weren't coming in at all. Or, you know, if I had to scramble and find a last minute ride, knowing that my schedule for that day was going to be a little bit different. So that's been the biggest one.
1: Yeah, and that's an important one, Laura, because we talk all the time about transportation is a big issue for people with disabilities. Yes. And this is such a car world we're in still. Mm-hmm. But with gas prices going up, everybody feels
2: it. Yeah, like you say, and for the environment, it doesn't make sense in such a big city that wouldn't have already been in place. So these situations that force these things to come into place.
1: Inclusion benefits everybody, you said.
0: Yeah.
2: Yeah, absolutely.
0: And so one of the positives of the pandemic has been remote working is now a thing. And it's a thing that not everybody, but a lot of people have had the opportunity to do, possibly have the opportunity to continue. So I was on maternity leave with my son when the pandemic happened. But when I returned from maternity leave, it was late April, early May of 2020. Everyone was still working from home, and my team never went back into the office. Like, we meet in the office, I don't know, maybe quarterly, maybe, but even then, like, there has to be a really good reason for all of us to show up in person. And I know I'm very, very blessed and privileged to have that opportunity. I feel like the pandemic was kind of an equalizer for that. It was like, I no longer have a reason why I can't join a meeting. Like, you can do it on Zoom instead, or in addition to having it in person, and just having that be more of a normal thing, and not like, oh, Laura can't drive, so we better not invite her to this thing.
1: Yeah.
0: Yeah. So that's my main thing.
1: Yeah, that's a big one. And of course, technology is a thing. You know, workplaces use all kinds of things that adaptations are required, but everybody comes to that in their own time. I struggle with that a lot. But just to know that we can talk about this, because employers definitely hire with that stuff in mind. So if, you know, people are blind already or new to blindness and trying to get work, that can be difficult to get employers to see that they can still do the job. So yeah, mm-hmm. you're what you say, that you're lucky that you work where you do, and that you've found it, made it work, and that you continue to figure out ways to do that. That's great.
2: Yeah, absolutely. And we've come to the end here pretty much of the hour. I think time always flies by with this show, and there's so much to talk about, but I think this is a good point to end things on is making this, because it's been talked more and more these days about employers here in Canada and stuff like that, requiring more people to be in the office more and more, and getting back to the way things were, or quote unquote back to normal, as some people will say. And then it's just like, why? Like, what's...
1: Why was that better?
2: Right. Why are you going back in time? Like, you know, it's all about progress and figuring out what works best for everyone, and then, you know, the inclusion. And then at the end, everybody will benefit from that, and better work will get done if people are comfortable and not exhausted from the transportation. Like, there's just so many pros for being more inclusive and figuring out what works best.
1: Yeah. And I'm so glad again to the Daring Sisters for introducing us, Laura, because I've enjoyed hearing about your life and your family and how you tackle things. And as Brian said, we could talk about so much more things that we've talked about this hour. And so hopefully we'd love to have you back again someday. And good luck with everything with your family and yourself.
0: Sure. Thank you.
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1: Catch The Wizard of the Kremlin, now playing. 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
0: 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A UFO!
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0: Every Thursday from 4 to 6 p.m., be sure to tune into The History of Us with me, your host, Steve Kopp. I play the best in 80s alternative music, along with music from the late 70s and the early to mid-90s. 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
6: What about it?
5: I notice that sometimes their shows are live and sometimes they're not.
6: What do you mean?
5: Well, sometimes they are live, but other times they play an episode that was live.
6: Like a rerun?
5: Yeah, like a rerun.
6: So the stuff they're talking about might not be lined up with the time and the date that it's being played?
5: Yeah, I guess so.
6: Huh. Yeah, that's pretty rad.

0: small dojo in Thailand, and I have many adventures to share. Someone's laughing at me, and I don't appreciate that. I spent a few days in Thailand, and someone is being very rude in my station, and this is my station. I've purchased the whole place. Seahorse Tranquilizer will be taking over not just this radio station, but London. Politically, in terms of what's going on, we will be taking over. Don't worry. But first, exciting news for me, because this Wednesday at Rum Runners, Destroyer is going to be playing. Destroyer is my favorite artist. Destroyer is, well, Destroyer is a band, but right, this will be an acoustic show. So Dan Beha will be playing solo, and the opener will be Fortunato Derudi Marinetti. I've seen this exact same bill in Hamilton, I think 2 years ago. It was fantastic. It was for two different album releases, to promote two different album releases from both artists. And right away, I just want to play both of their music. Fortunato Derudi Marinetti is the opener. I'm not sure if he will be playing with a full band or if it will be a solo set. When I saw him in Hamilton, it was a solo set. This is Full of Fire. This is the opening song from his latest album, Bittersweet Sweet Tears. I will find out the name of this album. I think I got struck in the head by someone right before I went live, so excuse me. But this song is called Full of Fire. It's by Fortunato Derudi Marinetti. You can see him opening for Destroyer this Wednesday.
1: You were full of fire. I was in need.

into wax. Are you moved as fast as hummingbird's wings? You were silver cloud, you were a blue ribbon. You were the first red bone.

Sabotage and betrayal is what's happening at the radio station right now. A masked assassin just tried to attack our station, but thankfully we defended it. We got some Lysol, so we can continue because that's what we do here. You know, some people say that station radio DJs, are they braver than people like paramedics? Yes. So I'm gonna play a song. This song is by Destroyer. Destroyer is the main act of the show on Wednesday, which I'm very excited for. And I decided, because it's an acoustic show, and I really love all of Destroyer's songs when they're performed with just a guitar and Dan Behar's voice, there is no acoustic album. Of course, because Destroyer's music has gone through so many genres, they started out with a lot of folk rock stuff, so there's a lot of acoustic material there. But I'm playing a song from 2013. It's, I believe at this point, actually, this song would not have been released because the album Ken was not out then. And this is A Light Travels Down the Catwalk from Ken. This was performed in 2013. Yes, way before Ken. This is after Destroyer's most successful album, Kaput, which was their Sophistopop record, and this was performed in France at a cafe. It's a beautiful video. There's a lot of really great videos of Dan Behar performing that you have to dig to find, but they're all great, and I'm really excited to see him live. This is the third time I've seen him perform, and I've seen him twice with acoustic. So, really excited. There's A Light Travels Down the Catwalk from 2013.

need to applaud this live piece. Yes, that was recorded in 2013. He performed that song before it was recorded on the album Ken. On Ken, which is a new wave throwback album, it sounds quite different, but the deluxe version of Ken has two acoustic tracks. One of them is the acoustic version of A Light Travels Down the Catwalk, and I've seen him perform it quite frequently at his acoustic shows. Yeah, I love this song. I love all of Destroyer's songs. Dan Beha is my favorite lyricist, and he's a great live performer. I'm very excited to see him this Wednesday. And I am going to play one more Destroyer song. This is a song from Destroyer's Rubies. Destroyer's Rubies was being talked about because it's a classic record. It's one of their most respected albums, and it's old, I guess. It became 20 years old. Yes, 20 years old this year. Dan Behar said some stuff about it, which, you know, gets big on, well, it's not Twitter anymore, on X, I suppose. I don't know what's going on anymore, guys. But I'm going to play a song from Destroyer's Rubies. This is Watercolors Into the Ocean. Yes, beautiful song. And the demo version of it was called Song for Acaruella, which I used to listen to a lot because that was the original acoustic version of the song. But the full arrangement is just beautiful. Destroyer, Watercolors Into the Ocean.

0: That was Destroyer with Watercolors Into the Ocean from their 2006 record, Destroyer's Rubies. Again, very excited to see them perform live on Wednesday at Rum Runners with Fortunato Derudi Marinetti as the opener. Next up, I'm going to play a song from one of my favorite albums from this year. I'm going to play Beautiful People, which was the lead single from Jill Scott's latest album. Beautiful song, beautiful album. One of the legendary vocalists. And this is probably her best record. Beautiful People, beautiful song.
1: That's the part for me anyway. This is going to be a start to finisher. When this come out, you're going to listen to everything, every single word, and everybody's going to know when you get to the first show, after this drop, they're going to be singing right along and feeling every word.
2: I'm excited for it.

That was the legendary Jill Scott with Beautiful People from her latest album. I highly recommend that album. I highly recommend the song. Jill Scott, one of the best vocalists, period, and she is highly underrated. A lot of interesting stuff to read about her and Erykah Badu. I won't get into that right now because I want to play another song. I want to play Cities by Talking Heads. Recently, I found these three songs which were left out of the Stop Making Sense movie that Talking Heads did. The three songs are Cities, Big Business, and E-Zimbra, not I-Zimbra, sorry. Cities blew me away. I've been listening to this song on repeat, and I hope everyone here likes it. This is a fantastic performance. I am so... Why was Cities removed from the original film and the original album? Weird. It's such a great song. I hope you enjoy. Talking Heads, Cities from Stop Making Sense, deleted scene.

0: Talking Heads with Cities. Once again, everyone in the station here was applauding just then. It's a great track. You can find it on YouTube alongside their performance of Big Business and E Zimbra. I love it all. But Cities, to me, is a takeaway song of just why was this cut from the original movie? It's so great. So, yeah, Cities, Talking Heads. Next up, I have something great for you. Open up. Open up wide, buddy. Open up. Big and wide. Open up. Take some ads. Take some ads. Take these ads.
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0: Do not fear, I've returned. I'm going to play for you a 1969 Bridget Fontaine song with the Rescue Belkacem and the Art Ensemble of Chicago called Tonka 2. It's very short, and then right after that, I will be playing Burnt Mauve by Lyce. This is my favorite hip-hop project of the year so far. It's Aesop Rock, who's my favorite rapper, and Homeboy Sandman, he's a great rapper on his own albums. When he's with Aesop Rock, he's one of the best rappers, especially. He has such great chemistry with him. And I also love this Bridget Fontaine piece. It's from Come A La Radio from 1969, one of my favorite hypnotic releases. Enjoy.
7: Bon.

Benekanas. This is them doing indie rock, but with more shoegaze influences, which is where Giannakanes, the artist, comes from. Benazir has put out many fantastic folk rock albums and folk pop albums. This is their first shoegaze release, and it's so great. Copiloto by Benazir from the Benekanes album.

That was Copiloto by Benazir from their EP Benacanes, which they've released with Giannacanes. Next up, I have a project from a local band, Fifth Project. If you want to look this up, it's Project All Capitals, P-R-O-G-E-K-T. K-T at the end there, please. This is a fantastic art rock band. They've offered me Shapeshifter, which is a unreleased single from their latest EP, Live in London. I highly recommend checking out this band, Fifth Project, and I also recommend, if you

interested in physical media really looking at what they are selling, because they are selling a really beautiful looking literary hybrid with their EP release, where they're releasing a, where they're selling the vinyl release of their EP alongside a book, I believe, and the packaging just looks beautiful. This is Shapeshifter, their live track from Live in London, coming out soon.

That was Shapeshifter by Fifth Project from their upcoming EP Live in London. Fifth Project ends with a KT. Check them out, please, and check out their EP physical release because it seems very interesting, something that a lot of people would want in their collection. It looks like just a beautiful piece. Next up, I have been listening a lot to Jagatara. Jagatara was one of the first really experimental out there garage bands that I listened to, even before Talking Heads, that were mixing in Afrobeat influences with their stuff. And I've recently revisited their album Nanban Torai. This was their debut album, and I've loved it more than I loved it when I first found it. Back when I first found it, I was just like, whoa, this is so out there, this is so fun, and it's still all that, but now I've realized how many songs there are, how fun it is in so many different ways. Love this whole album. Some of the deluxe tracks, one specific deluxe track is the funniest song I've ever heard. Great humor throughout the whole album. If you're interested in Frank Zappa and Talking Heads, check out Jagatara. Great new disco albums as well. But this is from their first album, Nanban Torai. This is their song, Tango.

That was Jagatara from two tracks from their debut album Nanban Tarai from the 80s. That first song was called Tango, and that last song, I believe, was added to the deluxe edition of this album, but it was recorded around the same time, called Ganzo Kazoko Hiyake. That last song, just love playing it for everyone. It's the funniest song to me. It always brings a smile to my face. Next up, I think I'm going to play Kalo Somersault, and that will be our final song for the show today. I just remembered, I forgot to show that I was doing the show on my Instagram and stuff, so I don't think any of my friends know that I bothered to come in today, because I didn't come in last month. But my friend Nick showed me this song and showed me this artist, Kalo, and I've always loved this song, Somersaults. So this is a good song to end the show with. I hope you enjoy. Kalo Somersaults.

0: That was Somersaults by Carlo. A great single by her. If you want to look up Carlo, it's K-A-H-L-O. She's a Nigerian artist, currently based in New York. I don't believe that she has put out a studio album just yet, but she's already a Grammy-nominated artist. Definitely on the come up, and I think when she does put out that debut studio album, it'll make a lot of noise, and she's someone who you want to keep your eye on, absolutely. And with that song, I will be ending my show. Thank you so much for listening to Seahorse Tranquilizer today. I have to run out because we paid for parking. This is the first time I've paid for parking at Western. You have to pay for parking here, and so we're out of here already. Oh, we're running down the stairs at this point. You need to listen to some ads, frankly. Get out of here. Hello.
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It's still a slave system, held in supply chains. Listen, Sterling's still richer than Blake Griffin. When I say the rain spitting, don't need to rain like a royal. 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

hope you get a paper cut on your tongue from a razor and a paper cup. 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

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You're listening to a special episode of The Empress Mocha. Interesting episode today because we are reading A Food for Thought by my friend Lola. We're going to be reading it for the first half, reading it and playing some music that I feel like fits the themes and the atmosphere that is invoked by the words in here. And then we'll be interviewing Lola herself, talking about her process writing it and other inquiries about the book. Precedent. As you delve deeper into your own self-discovery, it becomes more and more complex. The surface is filled with simple wounds, such as fears, anxieties, thoughts. You are curious to interpret what the root of these causes are. After one layer, you move on to the next, and the next, and the next, and so forth. However, it becomes more and more entangled as time passes. Your roots, your psyche, you start to question if this journey is worth it. You look back and there's nothing left to return to. So you continue. You're in the eye of the storm now. At this point in your journey, you have become alienated. Everyone else quit searching several layers ago. You were perhaps there where there was no layers left for them to look at. You're in uncharted territory now. These experiences are not mentioned in the textbooks or guides. So you move slowly based off your own discernment and your own intuition.

If I could see hypotheses and hidden alternative motives, my tongue would be so potent that my words would move the oceans. Like when Musa split the sea that day, my soul would be devoted to the cause to prove that we are ever knowing. Corruption seeps the air and we shun ourselves from breathing, from feeling all the feelings and disregarding all the reasons. Subtly, we've come to there is no point in disbelieving cause if malice plagues our land. How could we tame our demons? Unfortunately, we can't ever know what's genuine. But if we breathe right in, we take a chance to betterment. I won't close myself off from the possibilities, because I got a little sidetracked and let them dictate my dreams. But I fiend with glee, because I know my capabilities. So with ease I must say, they can't get control of me.

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Dear the minds that think they know what's going on mentally. Dear the ears who think they hear my sorrow.

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A lot of the misery that we feel comes from a place of lack, a place of separation, from yearning, from something, some place or experience that we don't have. We spend most of our lives chasing after something. It be a stable career, a healthy home, or finishing our studies. After achieving one milestone, it's evident that we need to keep moving on to the next, and the next, and the next. If life is just a cycle of pursuing, how can we find absolute happiness?

Who knew something so important as the moment would succumb to just a memory? A memory that drowns me in nostalgia. You know, ever since I was a kid, I hated the feeling of nostalgia. Looking back at the past, wishing I could go back, it always put a nasty feeling in my stomach. It was like the only reason it hurt so bad because I knew at the end of the day I could not go back in time, when times were good. I have noticed as soon as we tend to focus on the past or be wishful towards the future, forgetting that we could be living in the moment, the familiar feeling that trickles upon my fingertips. It is on the tips of my tongue. I can feel every wind that hits. I almost grasp the feeling until I watch right as the feeling slips. Now I am left with nothing but warm sensation that this feeling gives. Nostalgia is so bitter that I can forget about what the greatness, what the sweetness brings.

This is but a letter to my 17-year-old self. 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You used it since you were 12. You stayed up every single night reading books and crooked dreams, wishing it was possible to alter memories. If you had a chance to change the past, would you take it instantly? Would you stretch the inches of your fingers and take every single reach? Now what if I told you half the things you perceived had little to no value, and they're worth less than they had seemed?

Do you think the sun ever feels lonely? Yes, it is an embodiment of light, but it is its warmth and its joy. But do its rays ever feel the burden of solitude, being that it is the only sun in our atmosphere, being that anything in proximity to it will result in it being burnt to a crisp, being that its only friend, the moon, comes out when it sleeps? Do you think the sun ever feels lonely?

0: sharing the human experience. 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Did my due diligence. Takes a village to raise a kid, but still could produce an idiot. But plan is foolproof, it's just an experiment. Always gotta adjust the steering wheel, even when the mission is linear. We not similar, I'm slicker. I back a bitch, you look like India, loving the monster millennia. Female cop used to pop a butt with the Billy Club. Facts.
1: Where
0: all my niggas locked in the penitentiary with cuffs.
1: All the sunlit
0: I just took that off the cuff. The pen got pain in it. I came in the entertainment business with this. Can't trust a bitch, she just trying to bang a favorite musician. Like I ain't got feelings. Got wounds, not even the doctor can heal it. I'm ashamed, mama, I'm high from the mirror. Like a vampire, my nigga, but I ain't got forever to correct all of my errors. God bless the child, y'all, I finally got it together. From good times hanging in the chow line like Florida Evans. My aura and essence is fluorescent. That's where I belong, so I was destined. The story was epic, always swore I was being tested.
1: Where have they gone?
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1: All the sunlit day.
3: No, it isn't Barry. This is one story the sun tells better than anyone else. You know, it's a big job to be the sun.
4: Sunshine.
3: I do right well at it too, if I do say so myself.

Writer's block. I have writer's block and I just don't know what to say. It feels as if I'm flipping through a book filled with nothing but empty pages. My thoughts weigh on me heavy, my mind is sharp as a blade, but that doesn't stop me from croaking. Writer's block drives me insane.

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4: Okay, 94.9 FM Radio Western, you're still listening to The Emperor's Mocha, and we should have our guest here on the line. Lola, can you hear
5: us? Hey, everybody. Yep, yes. I can hear you guys.
4: Okay, solid. Okay, so the first half, just to recap if you're just tuning in this part, but I read your book. I read Lola's book, A Food for Thought. I read passages from it, some full poems, some small, some half. And I kind of played some songs I felt fit the atmosphere or fit the tone of the poems. So first thing I gotta ask is how do you think I did? Did you think I picked songs that worked?
5: I think you did. There was one song, I think Anicia was playing. Was Anicia playing? Because I swear I heard Anicia.
4: No, it was, so I played Kalela.
5: They have the same vibe.
4: Yes, they do. I was on the edge of both. Like, I just, yeah, love both of them.
5: Yeah, I think, no, that's literally perfect. I'm not going to lie. I haven't dabbled into Kalela yet, but Anicia, like, that type of experimental, like, not even hip-hop, I guess. I don't even know what to call it. It's like its own ethos of its own, but that really encapsulates my whole vibe, I think. So, yeah, you're really on the par.
4: Yeah, I play it all the time. I don't know what to call it either, because R&B feels too, like, reductive. Like, that's not necessarily what they're doing, but yeah. Okay, so to your book, first general question, what really inspired you to write this book?
5: I think, so I wrote this book. I started, like, the initial thought to even write a book was in 2019. I was in a very turbulent time in my life. I was going to school at TMU. I was about to drop out, and I didn't really know what I wanted to do, you know? Like, I was feeling very lost, and I've already, like, I wouldn't call myself a writer back then. I think more so, like, I was writing poetry, but I didn't feel like a writer, but I wanted something tangible to reflect, like, my experiences. I wanted to hold something that said Lola, so that's what inspired writing a book, yeah.
4: Did you, like, was it just, okay, I'm going to sit down and write a book? Or was it, here's these poems here, and then eventually you're like, wow, I have, like, a book worth.
5: So, in the back of my head, like, I had the intention there. I was like, okay, I'm going to write a book. But obviously, I didn't know where to start, what to do. So, for a good 4 years, I just wrote poetry straight, like, in passing. Like, I just wrote poetry, not with the intention to put it inside of a book, but I was just expressing, like, my life. And then I think in 2021, I decided to actually take my poems and put it, like, basically organize it into the poetry setting, depending on, like, the themes that I chose. Hmm. So, yeah.
4: So was it more so you just wrote freely and then you kind of built themes around it? Or did you kind of have, like, an idea of where the themes are going at a certain point?
5: I wrote freely and then I built themes around it.
4: Mm. So when you're writing poetry, is it like, because you're, for the audience here, she's also a visual artist, right? How do you kind of connect the two mediums or your process between like when you make these two mediums?
5: Yeah, that's a good question. I think I would say, so like creating in general is very, I would say, intuitive for me. Like I'm not, well, sometimes I could be like a mad scientist when I'm creating, and you could be like references from other points and like the systems that reflect in the art, but more times it's just a stream of consciousness. And I guess how they interplay with each other in writing and in visual art, I feel like I'm trying to explain feelings and lived experiences that are really, and emotions that are really like hard to translate. And I feel like even in both like mediums, I still haven't gotten fully, like I haven't encapsulated fully what that translation is, but it just, I guess it feels like the longing to translate my own experience into something tangible.
4: And when you say tangible, you mean just like something I can see, something you could read?
5: Yeah, yeah.
4: Do you feel like you can say more with both of these mediums than you can just like explaining something verbatim?
5: Yeah, definitely. Definitely 100%. Yeah, it's a language. I really think it is another language.
4: Yeah, I totally agree. Yeah. I totally agree with art form being a language. Do you think that... So this book then, is this book you from, say, 2019 to 2026? Is it... What is it?
5: Okay, so it's crazy because most of the poems in this book, I don't even like I forgot the word, but I don't really like, this is from another time, like another era or whatever. I would say I really matured from a lot of these themes, or a lot of the time spaces, the time when I wrote these poems. So I would say it's an era from like 2019 to 2024. And then I feel like, so the book took 6 years to write. I obviously, like, life happened in the middle, but I think it dropped at a good time because I'm not in the mist. I'm not swimming in these themes anymore. Like, I feel like I've kind of accepted it. I've processed it, and then once I was done processing, I was ready to give it out to the world to be interpreted, right?
4: Yeah.
5: Yeah.
4: Then doesn't it feel like, if I was to draw parallels to like my own artistic process, right? If I made a song 6 years ago, 7 years ago now, I would kind of feel strange, you know, having people, I guess, yeah, like ingest it, because it's like, okay, that's that was me a billion years ago, you know.
5: Yeah.
4: So how do you kind of manage the, like, I guess the latency, I would say, you know, like I feel something, I write it, and then by the time I write it, I finish it, I no longer feel that.
5: No, trust me, I think that's why it took very long as well, because like obviously I cringed every time, like not everything. This is a beautiful book. I'm very talented, and I recognize the beauty and how I see in the world at that time, but there is like

0: of, or did you have to like give yourself grace to even be able to put together this book and like feel comfortable putting it out?
1: Yeah, I definitely had to talk to myself a lot about being seen, and because the book is actually pretty vulnerable. Like the cover is so misleading because it's so like happy and bright, and like there's it's orange and yellow, but like a lot of the things I talk about in it are sad.
0: Yeah,
1: but I would say, wait, can you remind me of your question? I kind of went on a tangent.
0: I was saying, like, do you kind of like give yourself grace for feeling these certain things, or are you kind of still, oh, I can't believe I felt this thing 7 years ago, you know, that situation was so dumb, it wasn't that deep, whatever.
1: I think I give myself grace. I feel like that version of me had a lot of wisdom because everything was so new, like I was interpreting things for the first time, and I feel like, yeah, that wisdom is my driving force and it deserves to be seen. So it was very like a lot of talking out of like self-talk about telling myself, yeah, like I deserve to be seen, like this is beautiful, like this is me, and even though it's another version, it's still a part of me, and I think I wanted to create something where I could hopefully be seen in some ways and understood, you know, like this book feels like a hand towards other people to a chance for them to understand me or understand that moment.
0: Do you, like, from the feedback you've gotten, have you gotten basically that response?
1: From, like, other people?
0: Yeah, from your friends, from, like, people you gave the book out to, who bought the book.
1: Oh, like, if they see, like, the different versions?
0: Yeah.
1: I think most of the people that gave me feedback, like, I remember my girlfriend, when she was reading the book, she was talking about how like most, like I really don't cap in my poems, like most of the things like reflect my personality, I guess, or the way I see things. That's the biggest one. Like it's very authentic, it's very naked, it's very raw, and I'm not sure exactly how to answer that question because I haven't really asked, not that I haven't asked for feedback, obviously people have given me feedback, but I don't know. I just got that, like, people resonated with it. It felt very authentic. And, yeah.
0: Do you feel that, like, it's important to get this feedback? Or is it kind of, you know, however people interpret it, it's just up to them?
1: So with art, it's kind of sticky because art is subjective as, like, a whole. Like, it depends on how the person interprets it. So feedback could just be going through a lens of another person's personal experiences, but also art as a practice, like as an actual muscle that wants to be built and like brick upon brick, you know what I mean?
0: Yeah.
1: I think that it does need feedback because you can never get better at a practice if it's not looked at through the eyes of other people. So I'm on like the fence with both of those because obviously stay true to who you are and how you want to express yourself, but also like if only take feedback from people, actually no, I wouldn't say people who are better than you because I feel like all like interpretations are beneficial. So I don't know, it's up to the person, I guess.
0: Do you think like, will you display this art in any other, like, medium? Like, will there be, like, you know, music to go along with it, audiobook, visuals, like, in terms of, like, maybe you write, you make another artwork, and the artwork is, like, inspired by one of the poems?
1: Yeah, actually, I am looking to create, like, a short film based off one of my poems, like, a very short film.
0: Which one?
1: I haven't thought about it yet. I haven't chosen one yet, but I really do feel called to create a short film. I want to get into screenwriting and cinematography and building worlds within like that portion, but I haven't chosen one yet. So, yeah.
0: When you like, do you have, I guess, a favorite out of all of them?
1: Ooh, that's a very good question.
0: Or like at least the top five, maybe a

0: top five.
1: Okay, top five. Crazy. Okay, so the first one I love is obviously it's precedent. Like, it's the beginning of the book. Second one is Salon, because every time I read it, I'm taken back to that warmness, the warmth of being in a salon in a third space. And then I would say, let's see, it would be The End, actually. Mm. So it would be The Philosophy of Creation and Time.
0: So that's three. Okay.
1: Four.
0: Yeah. Okay. What about this fifth one?
1: Oh, fifth. Okay. I was like, I'm done now. I think it would be 7 minutes of affirmation.
0: What inspired that one particularly? That one did stick with me.
1: Yeah. I wasn't even going to put it in the book, but I wanted to. That was literally just the journal entry. So it wasn't initially supposed to be, like, in the book or, like, a piece of, like, established writing or poetry. I was literally just, I found this exercise where I was talking about, just basically timing yourself and writing down everything you love about yourself, which seems pretty cheesy, but, like, sometimes I need to hear it.
0: Yeah, so, I get it.
1: Yeah. So that's what I got in 7 minutes. And for a time and time, I did, like, I would replay it. Like, I recorded myself saying it, and I would replay it and listen to it. But then I decided to put it in the book. So, yeah.
0: So is this book, I guess, like, for you, like, to look back on and to, like, constantly look at as much as it is for, like, other people to experience?
1: Mm-hmm. It's for me. I'm not gonna lie. It's for me and others who feel like me. I want not only to, like, give myself, or, like, the dreamer in me, the artist in me, the one, like, you know, like, when you first start out, if there's any artists out there or any, like, creatives out there who first start out and you're just really just curious about the world and how much you could create, like, that point, that's what I wanted to, that was me at some point, so I want to give her the ability to experience what can come from what she creates.
0: So if, like, would you say this is also to inspire other people?
1: Yeah, definitely, because I know there's so much people, like, I'm from Toronto, like, I'm from the West End of Toronto. I grew up in, like, near Jane and Finch. Like, I was, fam, if you told me that I would have a book when I was 12 years old, I'd be like, what's going on? Like, I don't know. But a lot of, like, Black individuals or Black youth just like me are very scared to show these soft sides of themselves because of what the world tells them. They're very scared to dream outside of society's norms, or they're scared to create their own realities, or some of them don't even know they have the possibility and the power and everything to create their own dreams. Yeah, but I wanted, like, this is why I wrote the book. I want to show them that it's possible, because trust me, I didn't know either. So
0: when did you kind of know, or was it like you looked back and you're like, oh, I've known for this amount of time
1: that I could, like, create something?
0: Yeah, was it like a, oh, okay, now I know? Or was it kind of like, oh, I'm looking back and I've realized that I've known for X amount of time?
1: Like, I've always known that I've been, like, an observer. I've been, like, there's some type of in-between world that I can see that a lot of people around me couldn't see. But I always took that as a detriment. Like, you know, being too sensitive or being too hyper-aware, being too, like, I don't know. But I think when it finally clicked was 2024. I think because the whole of 2023, like, I would create for fun and all of that stuff, but there'd always be a frustration within me because I'd be too scared to, like, share it or not know how to share it or not know if it's even worth anything, you know? Because I think it's just something to pass the time. But in 2024, when I started to go to a lot of, like, other organizations, like art, I went to a poetry workshop ran by Shoot for Peace in Toronto, and that was, like, early 2024. That really set the precedent for sharing my work and understanding that my work could actually, like, inspire people or touch people emotionally or even, like, evoke any type of emotion, you know?
0: What specifically, like, inspired you? Was it, like, a person, or was it, like what they were kind of talking about at the workshop?
1: I think it was all the people there. Like, just the collective energy of everyone wanting to share their stories and how important it is to share their story. My teacher was this poet named Jada Marley. She's so talented. Like, literally, she's from Jada Finch, too. So that really, like, every time I go to that class, like, I get goosebumps because I'm like, wow, like, she's worked with the Raptors. She's opened for, like, so many, like, organizations. And I'm just like, whoa, that's the path I want to take. Like, you know, it's real. And if she could instill that in me by just doing what she does, I could probably instill that in other youth too, and so forth and so forth.
0: So it wasn't necessarily like she said something specific, it was just do you feel like when do you feel like it would be the time for you to, like, specifically go out and inspire? Like, when do you feel like you'd be ready?
1: I don't think I'm ever ready. You will never be ready at all. You just have to jump. Because I'm not going to, like, I have a lot of experience in community. I'm, like, I got a grant to create, like, an art program for youth where youth can, like, learn how to play with art mediums and perfect their, like, I gave them art mentorship, basically. And then at the end, we had a gallery the first year. The second year, we did a mural. And then ever since that, I've been facilitating and working with youth and seniors. And honestly, I just love meeting people. I love learning their stories. I just want to, like, not that I just want to hang out, but obviously there's, like, there's something in each significant person that I can learn about myself. I feel like people are just reflections as well. So, yeah, I think I'm already inspiring. The only thing that I have trouble with is, like, knowing you make, like, a ripple in your community, but not knowing, like, what's the line between confidence and cockiness? Because I used to be a very introverted kid, like, a very shy kid. So, like, putting myself out there, like, even though I do it a lot, I am nervous. I am very nervous. Mm. So I've been working on trying to ignore that nervousness and the imposter syndrome that comes with it. And it's really just a journey. Yeah, it's a journey. I'm still working on it.
0: Okay, so rounding out this interview, what's next for Lola? What's next?
1: Oh my gosh. I think right now it's just bringing the book out there, putting it in bookstores. I'm trying to get it in the library. I'm mostly focused, like, with curating. I would say I'm mostly focused right now on visual art and, like, putting my artwork in exhibitions. I'm also working on a project where I'll be interviewing individuals about grief. So I'm producing that project and working alongside with a videographer. So we'll see what happens, how it turns out.
0: That sounds very exciting.
1: Yeah.
0: All right. Thank you for giving us some of your time. I hope I know the audience loved it. I know.
1: Thank you guys. Thank you for having me.
0: No problem. Okay. Thank you. Bye. And that was Lola. We're talking about her book, A Food for Thought. You can find it. There's a link. You can find it on Amazon. You can find A Food for Thought on Amazon. Just look up the title and look up Lola. It should be there. And it's really, I wouldn't say it's a very long book, but it definitely is something you have to read multiple times. So you can't just... open it up and breeze through it in an afternoon. It's something you definitely have to sit with. And it took me a little bit to, like, I was reading over the past 2 weeks, just about, and I still, like, I can only get through half. And I only felt like, I read the whole thing, but I only felt like half of it was, I read, or I understood enough to even, like, present on the show. So I hope you guys enjoyed that. It's gonna end off, nice little song, to kind of fit this nice warm day outside. It's 30 degrees outside. I hope you guys have been enjoying this warm weather, and I hope you guys enjoy the rest of your afternoon.

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3: And if you don't know, now you know, you know, you know.
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6: Wow, you know it's hard to identify these. Reruns show up at different times and dates, so who knows when this one is from?

You just heard Fast Pilgrim by Super Nowhere. And before that, we had P.S. by Phib and You Are Every Girl to Me by MJ Lenderman. Welcome back. This is Running in Circles. I'm your host, Olivia Weller. Happy Monday, everybody. You know, such a wondrous day with the weather we have outside. I hope everybody, you know, is getting out there and getting to it. I cleaned my barbecue today. Finally, all the snow has melted off it. So that was super awesome. That brings me to my snack of the week, which is, I just had it today. More like a meal, perhaps, but homemade barbecue chicken wings. So you heard that right. I cooked those up today, and they were delicious. I had a pal of mine over, and she could also concur that that they were, you know, the best wings she's ever had in her life ever. If you guys want the recipe, you know, I'm not opposed to sharing. All you have to do is text in 519-661-3600. And, you know, it might change your life, I will say. And yeah, you know, summer is here, 20 degrees, summer is here. Chicken wings, they are here. Barbecuing is here. Lots to be excited about. So anyways, this is all a great omen for my show tonight. So you better stay listening because, yeah, that's right. I'm playing awesome things. Up next, to keep us on an awesome roll, we have My Aquarium by Drop 19s.

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5: Before the ads, you heard In Twos by Horse Girl, and before that, we had quite the lineup. 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Every Time I Listen to a Stranger by The Glands, To Ease You by Men I Trust, Bleed by She's Green, and 7 Months by Fourth Wanderers. Hope everybody had an awesome weekend. I know I did. I finally saw Cootie Catcher. I've been talking about them nonstop. They played at this like big music fest at Palisades on Friday. And they surpassed what I thought they were going to be so good. And they were even better than that, honestly. Very fun performance. One of their singers was up there with like a DJ controller and backing tracks kind of thing, because they have a lot of fun like sound effects in their songs, and she was like playing them all live and like DJing live up there with the band. It was really cool. And so they played a bunch of their good songs off their new album, Something We All Got. They were giving out free stickers. And I didn't realize Something We All Got, you know, the acronym for that would be swag. So they were just giving out stickers that had swag on them. So I'm swagged up now. And anyways, the headliner of this like big show was Status on Status. It was for their album release. So they were fantastic. They had a bunch of people coming up to do like features on their songs, like a few different female vocalists. So that was very cool. They had a song that I honestly have to listen to their album to find which one it was, but they had a song that was almost like the vibe of like Mannequin Pussy. It was like kind of like hard instruments in the back and like heavy on the guitar, and then like a woman like screaming on the mic kind of vibe. It was very good. So anyways, up next I have a song from said new album, and this is called At All by Status Non-Status. Please enjoy.

You just heard Ain't It Easy by Alex G. And before that, we had Reach by LaMelda, Dreaming of Horses by Dead Harry, and Muffled by The Sound of the Ocean by Your Arms Are My Cocoon. Just about the end of my set here this evening. I have one last song, and hopefully that will end, you know, all you listeners off on a fantastic note. And, you know, always continue listening. We have plenty of music going. Hope everybody has a wonderful week ahead. April Fool's Day is this Wednesday, so I'm really excited to hear next week, you know, all the pranks that everybody pulled. I have to think of some ideas myself, actually. I feel like April has just come around so fast. Anyways, to also help you guys remember that April Fool's is on this Wednesday. Up next, we have Wednesday by New Mirrors. I'll catch you on the flip, and by the flip, I mean next Monday at 6 p.m.

0: How you doing, buddy? You look terrible. Somebody's been beating on you?
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3: Welcome back to our studio. 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

You just listened to Retro Vertigo by Mr. Bungle. And this is Antenna to the Afterlife, Jenna here. And I'll just be playing a little bit of a random mix today, but it's all in honor of springtime, summer coming, school's over, I'm graduating. It's crazy. But yeah, just a little bit of a celebration and also a goodbye to so many things. But honestly, it's quite beautiful and I'm so excited for everything to come. And I'll still be doing my radio show, so woohoo! But yeah, this next song is Fairy in My House by Ponies in the Surf. Because I've been thinking about fairies a lot with the spring here and moving to a new house. And I don't know, I'm thinking about these little tricksters and what they're going to do. And I have the tiniest little like green plot of grass in my backyard because most of it is just like a parking space. And then if I go really far back, then there's a little green spot that gets some sun. And you know, I want to hang out back there, but I also don't want to mess with the tricksters since I just moved in. So, Fairy in My House is the name of the song. But, yeah, it's a wonderful time of the year. It's all so warm out. Today was such a beautiful day, and I'm just excited to go on a bunch of picnics. I'm going to go on a picnic tomorrow with one of my great friends. And yeah, times are beautiful. It's so beautiful outside. And yeah, here I'm gonna play this song. I'll be back to chat with you guys some more soon. But yeah, I hope you guys are all having a wonderful night.

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Okay, you just listened to Dead Alligator by Age of Peace. They just came to London a few days ago and played a show at Honey Dip, which was super awesome. And that song specifically, Dead Alligator, they set up a little like puppet booth that that they made together out of a bunch of like secondhand fabrics and stuff, and it was really cute. They have all these little puppets of the alligator and the car and messing around. It was very sweet. And it feels very, very springtime, so on theme of today and what I've been playing. But just before that, I played Spring by Saint Etienne. And then next, I'm going to play, There's the Girl by Heart, because I've been obsessed with it recently and I've been listening to it a lot. No true rhyme or reason behind that one, but yeah, we're gonna listen to a bunch more tunes for the rest of today because it's only 7:25 and we got too late. So yeah, this is There's the Girl by Heart.

So that was Lasso by Artificial Go. We're coming close to the end of the night. There's about 10 minutes left of my show. But yeah, you just listened to Lasso by Artificial Go. And just before that was Caroline No by the Beach Boys. And just before that, it was Laughing by the Birds. Except I meant to put in Laughing by R.E.M. So that was a little silly, but it actually worked out just okay. But yeah, I hope, if everybody's having a great night. it's an interesting time of the year right now. And, Lasso, that song, making me think I need to get on a mechanical bull or go horseback riding, and I think it's the season for that. There's some cool ranches just outside of London that I might go check out. There's a therapy ranch. How epic is that? I think this is the time that makes me yearn to hang out with a little horse. So yeah, I just thought of that saying that. I'm coming to the end of the show, so I'm gonna play a few last songs. It's probably gonna be two of them, and this one that we have up next is Firebell Ringing by the Pastels.

0: Jane Goodall had one last message for Canadians.
1: I'm inviting you to take part in Jane Goodall's Hike for Hope. With this hike, you're stepping into the natural world. 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Each one of us has a role to play. Let's take action for the planet, and let's take it together. Thank you so much.
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